0: company abandoned its mission to develop artificial intelligence for the benefit of humanity. A jury found that Mr. Musk was too late in bringing the case. Zoe Kleinman has this analysis.
1: It's okay to make lots of money from the tech, and it's also okay to compete with rivals, is the message from the case. Prior to the verdict, one economist predicted that the firm had a 50% chance of going bust by next year. Not having to pay billions of dollars to Elon Musk in damages may lengthen those odds somewhat. He himself is unlikely to be seriously wounded by the outcome, but he will undoubtedly continue to swing punches at OpenAI. The verdict may also buy the industry more time with investors. There has been concern the sector's overvalued and could be a bubble that will burst. The high-profile court case proved the technology is still immensely valued, with huge egos at the very top of the industry.
0: The government in the Democratic Republic of Congo has sharply increased to 118 the deaths linked to the current Ebola outbreak in the east of the country. A spokesman said cases were now being reported over a wider area. Emery Makameno is in Kinshasa.
2: The Congolese government says three more health zones have reported infections. Nyakunde in Ituri province, Butembo in North Kivu within the Katwa health zone, and one case in Goma. Response teams are tracing suspected infections, with the public urged not to panic. An American missionary, Dr. Peter Stafford, has tested positive for the new variant of the Budubugio Ebola virus after treating patients at Nyakunde Hospital. Other missionaries remain asymptomatic and in quarantine.
0: President Trump has said a peace deal with Iran can be reached if Tehran agrees to drop all attempts to develop nuclear weapons. The statement came hours after the president said he'd postponed a resumption of hostilities after Arab leaders asked him to hold off.
3: We were getting ready to do a very major attack tomorrow. I've put it off for a little while, hopefully maybe forever, but possibly for a little while, because we've had very big discussions with Iran, and we'll see what they amount to. I was asked by Saudi Arabia, Qatar, UAE, and some others if we could put it off for 2 or 3 days, a short period of time, because they think that they are getting very close to making a deal. And if we can do that where there's no nuclear weapon going into the hands of Iran, I think, and if they're satisfied, we will be probably satisfied also.
0: World News from the BBC. The United States has issued fresh sanctions targeting Cuba's intelligence agency, government officials and ministers. The move announced hours after the Cuban president insisted that Cuba posed no threat to the US will further increase pressure on the communist-run island and its beleaguered economy. Our global affairs reporter Mimi Swaby has more details.
4: The US Treasury announced the measures days after the head of the CIA held talks in Havana with Cuban officials, including the head of the intelligence agency. It seemed a tentative step of progress. However, Washington's pressure on Havana has since intensified, with the island's president hitting back, warning that military action against Cuba would lead to a bloodbath with incalculable consequences for the region. Cuba is reported to have acquired more than 300 military drones able to attack US warships and bases, including Guantanamo Bay.
0: A nationwide transport strike in Kenya is expected to continue into Tuesday after late-night negotiations ended without agreement. Much of the country was brought to a standstill on Monday in protest at a steep rise in fuel prices linked to the Iran war. Kenya's interior minister said 4 people had been killed and 30 injured. Police in the US city of San Diego say 3 people, including a security guard, have been killed in a shooting at an Islamic center. The 2 suspected teenage attackers were found dead in a car nearby with self-inflicted gunshot wounds. There are reports of multiple injuries. Officials say they're currently treating the incident as a suspected hate crime. And in football, the veteran Brazilian superstar Neymar has been called up for his country's World Cup squad, returning to the national team after an almost 3-year absence. The 34-year-old, Brazil's all-time leading scorer, has been hit by a series of injuries that have kept him out for much of their qualifying campaign. BBC News.
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0: You're listening to Business Daily on the BBC World Service. I'm Anna Holligan. Today, what happens when the global race for clean energy collides with the fate of a single village?
1: It's not human. It's absolutely not human. Just tell 1,100 people to go.
0: In the south of the Netherlands, the government is considering wiping a whole community off the map to make space for power lines, pylons and new industry.
2: I'm scared I'll lose my house. My husband built our house with his own two hands.
0: What happens here could shape how countries everywhere balance clean energy, security of supply, and the people who live beneath the pylons. This one village has become a test case. How does it feel for you as mayor when you have to look those people, those villagers in the eye and say, do you know what, I'm sorry, but all of this has to go? That's all coming up on Business Daily from the BBC.
3: Hello.
0: Jack O'Coman takes me into a room with a view.
3: We can sit there if you want. We can sit upstairs, then you have a nice view on our river.
0: Jacko's fish business overlooks the Hollands Deep estuary, where South Holland meets North Brabant.
3: Yeah, look.
0: He's clearly proud of his port side office. From right up here, you can see why this place matters to planners. Deep water, road and rail links, existing industry, and open land, so much open land. For Jacko, though, it's simply home.
3: You know, you're listening and I think, are they really saying that you have to go with your village?
0: He remembers the moment residents heard their village could eventually disappear to make way for expansion linked to the Powerport Regio Moerdijk plan.
3: Everybody was shocked. Really, really terrible.
0: His family's been living off the water here since 1918.
3: And now it looks like they are bringing us to the slaughter bank as soon as you wake up. Yeah, what's going to happen?
0: And it's a family business.
3: It's family business, correct. We are here, I'm the third generation, and my son is also involved in a company, so that's the fourth generation. Yep.
0: What will this mean to you then?
3: Then it means that our company has to go. I live on the other side of the dike in the village, so I have to go as well, personally. And, well, in the meantime, you also have to do your business. You have your family at home, and I'm not the only one. Not nice.
0: Moerdijk started out as a fishing village. Fishing was the first industry here.
3: A long time ago, yeah, on the smelt. The cumcumber fish. That was one of the biggest thing.
4: This is where we keep live fish, so I can show you.
0: We've moved through to a storage space full of tanks.
5: So what do you have in here?
4: Eels, live eels.
3: Yeah, look.
5: Oh my gosh. Okay, I'm going to take
0: a picture. The eels are black and squirming.
5: Well, I wasn't expecting live eel.
4: They are used in Holland by smokeries. We smoke them ourselves as well. It's a very popular dish.
5: Your fishing industry is thriving right now.
4: So far, yes. We cannot complain, luckily.
3: These are smoked eels. And they have big ones, they have small ones.
0: It's kind of ironic that the thing that has

0: Don't do it here. Do it 20, 30 kilometers away in the North Sea. Plenty of space there. I know that there are other possibilities. They don't really have to put the whole plant in this area. They can build it at sea where the power is coming from. Put there a converter station.
1: Officials say Moerdijk makes sense because it already sits at the crossroads of ports, pipelines, motorways and the national grid, plugged into everything.
2: It's a really densely populated country
0: and very small.
1: And that's one of the key tensions here. 1,100 people live in this village. The Netherlands wants more clean power, more energy, security and more space for industry. But there is almost nowhere left to put it.
2: Some companies and housing projects have been told they'll have to wait years for a connection. And the grid is overloaded already. But still, in the 21st century, it's hard to imagine that one of the most progressive countries in the world is considering just making a village disappear.
0: Yeah, what can we do?
1: The country's offshore wind roadmap envisages enough wind capacity in the North Sea to cover most of today's electricity demand, if the power can be brought ashore and into homes and factories.
2: Looking at those eels squirming around in the tank, it's just like a reminder of how alive, how much life there is here in Moerdijk and how much there is to lose.
0: This is a tradition. It's really difficult to let that go. But we are really going to fight.
3: Hi.
1: Step away from the water. On the other side of the dike. And you feel that same uncertainty on the streets. Walking around Moerdijk, you get a sense of the limbo lingering in the air.
2: There are for sale signs planted in some of the gravel driveways. But who wants to invest in a property in a village that may be entirely uprooted in 2 decades' time? So the flags are flying at half-mast because of what people fear is the impending death of Moerdijk. Yeah.
4: Yes. And I'm not happy about it. Very scary.
2: Andrea runs the village grocery store. On the glass door, there's a drawing of a grassy hill with sheep grazing.
4: The poster says, hands off our Moerdijk.
2: There's so much life here, but in 10 years' time it may be...
4: nothing. They want the land from the farmers, the land from our house. I'm scared I lose my house. My husband built our house with his own two hands. Yeah... All our 3 children are born here.
2: So how many generations of your family?
4: 4. My grandparents are buried here.
2: The gate to the cemetery is old iron. Plastic flowers sit next to fresh tulips, photographs propped up against weathered headstones. This is where Andrea's grandparents and in-laws are buried. It's where many of the people who built Moerdijk and fought to stay here expected to end up themselves. If the village goes, they ask, what happens to this place? Who looks after their dead when the living are told to move on? This is Business Daily from the BBC World Service. I'm Anna Holligan, and today we're in Moerdijk, a village in the southwest of the Netherlands. It's between Rotterdam and Antwerp, and this entire village is currently fighting for its life.
5: Hi, it's Anna Holligan.
2: To understand how a whole village can end up in this position, I called Geerten Bogaard, Professor of Local Government at Leiden University.
5: In the end, we are a centralist state, so when the national government says, well, this is vital national interest, there are instruments to effectively implement that.
2: So everyone in this village is against the plans. The council could, in fact, refuse to sacrifice the land for industry.
5: They could. Then they start a fight, and the central government can, in the end, respond by taking over control. But that comes with a very high cost, both politically and financially.
1: It feels like a real battle of our times, the pressure for the Netherlands to be able to produce more clean

0: energy domestically and become more resilient and from the global shocks, and at the same time being a country that is so short on space.
1: There are no easy choices left.
0: The pull on both sides, very compelling.
1: It is also a way of life. The way of life of a local community versus the way of life of the energy changes and the developments for the electric energy and so on. So it is in a way, a much bigger collision.
0: This small Dutch village matters far beyond its borders because the global green transition will always need space, and someone, somewhere, must live under or move for the power lines of progress.
2: Yes, of course, I like to stay here because if you look where I'm living, with the farming and everything, you never get this back.
0: Jacques is 71. He's a retired engineer.
3: We're outside your house. It's a beautiful, grand villa.
2: From 1995, an eco-friendly house.
3: You built this yourself?
2: Yeah, in 8 to 10 years it will be.
3: None of this was here when you moved in.
0: I'm pointing out towards pylons, logistics sheds and chimneys.
2: No, just the land here somewhere. So the farmer here.
3: And then you look out on the horizon, you see the windmills. Now, I guess they weren't there when you built your home.
2: The windmills is no problem, but that is where the industry starts.
3: Right.
2: What you see there is the main road. And that is the road from Rotterdam to Belgium. So all this part will be electric station. Where the blue building is, so the very big logistic park, that was also a farm with cows.
3: And now it's the biggest logistics hub in Europe.
2: This village will be demolished. That I know for sure.
3: Is it important for a lot of people here to keep the community of Moerdijk together?
2: Of course. Yeah, there are people here that are in far in the 90s. They are born here. They have the Second World War. It was incredible here, the Second World War, because of the bridge.
0: For people like Jacques, this place has already survived one era of strategic sacrifice. Moerdijk was heavily damaged during the Second World War because of the strategic importance of its bridge crossing over the Hollands Diep.
2: The bridge from Rotterdam to Antwerp, there was a Moerdijkbrug. When they built, where my house was, there was somebody with a mine detector to look if there were still hand grenades in the ground.
0: Because more than half of the village was destroyed during the Second World War.
2: And they have to build bunkers. Concrete walls for the Germans to hold the English from the cross the river.
3: So it was part of the Atlantic Wall here?
2: Yeah.
0: That history helps explain why the latest threat, delivered not by bombs but by planning documents, feels so existential.
2: Yeah, I like to stay in this house and the memory of my wife and everything, but yeah, if they give you an envelope with money, I want a fair price. And that's my worry, that I don't get a correct price for my house. That is my worry. Yeah. For my job, I was an electrician on board ships. I went to the ships by plane every time to repair the ships. And I did it more in 41 years, more than 960 times. But the nice thing every time was to come home and sit in your own chair.
0: The Dutch government declined our request for an interview about the situation in Moerdijk, saying they would consider it after a decision on the village's future. That decision's already been pushed back. It's now expected in June, extending the uncertainty for residents.
3: Okay, prima. Exalte, my vraag.
0: But we did manage to get in touch with the local mayor.
4: Ja, ik ben Aart-Jan Moerkerke en ik ben burgemeester van de gemeente Moerdijk. Ja, het gaat vooral om de energieopgave.
5: It's primarily about the energy demand. We've received a demand from the state to provide 450 hectares of land within our municipality. That's the equivalent to about 700 football fields. So it's a huge area. And it's to make space for energy infrastructure. And that has everything to do with the global situation we're in today. The Netherlands and Europe must become more self-sufficient. But also, our large industrial area around the port must be transformed to become more sustainable and environmentally friendly.
0: And your position is, okay, we accept the village must be sacrificed to make space for these 400 to 500 hectares. Is that correct?
5: Yes, the decision had already been made, but the exact location is still to be determined. And there are two possibilities. First, that the infrastructure could be laid between four villages. That would mean the people living in those villages would have to endure lots of overhead cables and considerable disruption. That would have a dramatic and detrimental impact on their quality of life. The second option is to sacrifice one village entirely, which means that the village Mordich has to disappear. Neither are easy choices, but with guarantees about investment and ensuring the villagers of Mordich get a fair price for their homes, then we decided giving up the village of Mordich is the least painful option. But ultimately, the central government makes the final decision, and that's expected in June.
3: In your negotiations, did you feel like you had any real leverage?
5: We didn't have a choice. It had to be our municipality. We have a very large port and industrial area here, which already produces something like 60% of the CO2 emissions for our province. We have the water close by, we have the railway close by, so actually, logistically, we are the only possible option. We would have preferred to see it somewhere else in the Netherlands, but that choice was taken out of our hands.
3: When I was walking around Mordijk, I spoke to Andrea, who runs the village shop, and she talked about her husband building their home with his own hands and their children growing up there. I went to the port and I spoke to Jacko Koman, whose family has fished there for generations, four generations. I spoke to a 71-year-old called Jacques, who nursed his wife through breast cancer at their home that used to overlook fields, and he just wants to be able to stay sitting in his armchair. I found it really difficult hearing those stories, but how does it feel for you as mayor when you have to look those people, those villagers in the eye and say, do you know what, I'm sorry, but all of this has to go?
5: It was almost impossible for me. This really is the most difficult decision I've had to make in my entire career. And the night I had to deliver the message to my own residents was a night I will never, ever forget.
3: What's being decided here in the Netherlands isn't just about a few streets on the edge of an estuary. It's what a government decides can or must be sacrificed for the sake of energy, sustainability and industry. Here in Mordijk, that dilemma is no longer an abstract or hypothetical calculation. It's real and imminent and set to radically change the lives of Jacko, Andrea, Jacques and all the other people living on the fault lines of the green transition. You've been listening to Business Daily, presented by me, Anna Holligan. 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
4: US tariffs refunded.
5: The Supreme Court ruled in February that the president lacked the authority to invoke the legislation.
6: Anytime you roll out something this big, there's going to be glitches in the system, so I'm going to stay optimistic and get this refund.
4: It's World Business Report from the BBC World Service. This is Andrew Peach on the way, how the businesses that paid the tariffs imposed by President Trump can start to apply for refunds. Also on the way, Apple announces its chief executive Tim Cook is stepping down, John Ternus is taking over, and why the world of advertising has turned to nostalgia to bond with consumers. We'll start with businesses in the US, though, who've begun the process of claiming back millions of dollars in tariffs they paid after President Trump's so-called Liberation Day. From today, business owners can apply for a refund via an online portal. Not everyone's finding it easy, though. This is Beth Benneke from Minnesota, founder and CEO of Busy Baby, which makes products for children. She says she's owed $50,000, but is locked out of her account.
7: So I actually have not been able to apply for my refund yet. I've heard mixed reviews. Some people have gotten through. Some people say the portal's not working. But even if it were working properly, I still can't submit. And that's the really frustrating part for me. To file for your refund, businesses have to use a specific importer account within the customs website. Mine is essentially locked under the wrong account. It's kind of like being locked out of your own mailbox. I called and I talked to someone at Customs who created a ticket for me. I never heard anything back, so I submitted another support ticket. I've emailed every address that I could find through the website. And then last week I sat on hold for nearly 4 hours trying to get to another human, and I've heard nothing back. So there's no fix for me, no timeline for me, no refund submission for me yet. So it's a little bit frustrating. I know anytime you roll out something this big, there's going to be glitches in the system. So I'm going to stay optimistic and get this refund eventually.
4: And that's Beth Benneke from Minnesota. From Minnesota to Idaho, and Cassie Abel, who's the chief executive and founder of Wild Rye, women's outdoor and sportswear. You've also begun the process of claiming, Cassie. How's it going?
8: Yeah, we had some similar experiences for sure as your previous guest, particularly with the portal called the ACE portal that is what we is required in order to actually collect the cash when refunds are issued. That said, we did officially submit and have all of our submissions accepted this morning through the CAPE portal. You can imagine how confusing it is to keep all these portals straight as a small business with no in-house trade team. But
4: Beth's owed $50,000. How much are you trying to get?
8: About $250,000.
4: Okay. So, it's, I mean, these are substantial sums, which I suppose in some ways you weren't expecting. But nonetheless, now you're owed, you want.
8: Yeah, no, I mean, we absolutely weren't expecting the tariffs. And I'd say almost the bigger impact is the amount of bandwidth that our team spent trying to navigate through this and change pricing and work with our retailers. And we actually launched an equity crowd raise in order to raise the capital to get us through this past year as other funding mechanisms dried up and we needed to come up with extra cash for tariffs. So I mean, this is a small fraction of the damage that's been done to our business, but
4: I was
8: going to
4: say
8: really
4: that because the actual tariffs paid are only part of the story here, aren't they? You also lose business and, you know, there's all sorts of other consequences for the business that you've been doing. Can you put a figure on that?
8: I'd say we're looking at about another $500,000 or more of human hours, expedited shipping fees, shipping products around the globe, you know, resourcing and countersourcing and developing new samples, trips to Washington, D.C. to tell our story, you know, kind of all the distraction that's gone into this. I mean, it's been, definitely more than the actual cost of the tariffs.
4: And even if you get the tariffs back, you're not going to recoup all of those costs for sure.
8: No, which makes it exponentially more important to recoup these tariffs so we can at least, like, crawl our way back to the growth trajectory that we were once on.
4: Cassie, thank you. Cassie Abel joining us live from Idaho. Now, the U.S. Customs and Border Protection Department say they've issued guidance to the trade community to help people prepare to use these new claims tools. They say that importers and brokers can go to the CBP website for resources and step-by-step guidance. We're going to talk to Sara Albrecht, chairman of the Liberty Justice Center, helping to support businesses through the claims process. Hi, Sara.
9: Hi, how are you?
4: I'm great, thank you. So we've heard from Beth. We've heard from Cassie. Are their stories typical?
9: Yeah, I'm hearing mixed reviews. I'm going to reach out to Beth after this and see if maybe we can help her work through some of her problems. You know, it's, I kind of think of it like when you go on and try and get concert tickets or football tickets and the demand is so great, it crashes the system. But eventually it does get fixed and hopefully you get your tickets. We're kind of in the same type of demand surge this morning. But towards the end of the day, it seemed like things were getting worked out. And I've heard a number of people that had their entries submitted. And that's really, really positive.
4: Okay. So to an extent, it's not even accurately described as teething problems. It's just the volume of traffic on the first day with people trying to get $50,000, $100,000, $200,000, $300,000 back.
9: Yeah, I mean, it's not so much the dollar amount, it's the number of small businesses that, you know, maybe have just a couple claims that they need to submit. And this phase one rollout is supposed to account for about 65% of the total volume of refunds, which if you think about it, that's $166 billion in total. So that's a lot of people that have been waiting, you have to understand, for a year to get this money back. And it's money that was illegally taken from them. And, you know, it's hard enough to run your small business in the best of times. But when you had to pay this money and then you have to wait and then you have to wait some more, I can understand the rush to the portal this morning and why it crashed.
4: And do you think everyone knows about it and you know, knows that they can claim a refund and knows broadly how to go about it, even if it's a bit tricky on the first day?
9: I hope so. There's a couple new systems that they put into place to try and make it easier. One of the most important thing that importers need to do is figure out who the importer of record is, whether it's them as a small business or a third-party vendor. And then the next thing they need to do is have an ACH account set up through the ACE portal. meaning the refunds aren't going to be sent by check. They're going to be sent by automatic deposit into your bank account. And if you don't have that set up before the process, you won't get any of your money back.
4: Sara, thank you for being with us live. That's Sara Albrecht from the Liberty Justice Centre. This is World Business Report, and with speculation rising that Iran is sending a delegation to Pakistan for those peace talks with the US, President Trump says his naval blockade of Iranian ports will continue. Meanwhile, air travel is still feeling the strain. Two big airlines in Japan, Al Nippon, Japan Airlines, say they're bringing in passenger surcharges because of the rising cost of jet fuel. According to the independent newspaper, Japan Airlines is raising surcharges by 93% for tickets for travel from May onwards. Aer Lingus flights, some of them have been cancelled because of what that airline describes as mandatory maintenance on aircraft. Not just air passengers feeling the impact either. Petrol costs are still soaring in many parts of the world. In Bangladesh, the government has raised retail fuel prices just over the weekend. That resulted in drivers queuing for hours at the pumps.
10: I am doing right now a clothing business. So we are wasting our time through the queue and it is hampering our daily life.
11: Like I left my office at 2 p.m. My working hour is to the 5 p.m. 3 hours I killed, so I lost my business. So that's affecting my corporate life, my regular life, along with the financial life. So it's hard.
4: Live to Walter Todd, President and Chief Investment Officer at Greenwood Capital, joining us from South Carolina. What's the latest on the price of fuel then? Because the price of oil is jumping around all over the place with people speculating about what's going to happen with the talks.
12: Yeah, absolutely. Thanks for having me on. So overnight, you know, when the news came out about the interception of the ship in the strait, you know, oil was up maybe 8-9% in the overnight session, but then just ended up, you know, kind of 5-ish% today. So not as much as you would suspect, but definitely on the ground here in the U.S., you know, gasoline prices are up, you know, 40% since the war broke out. So definitely consumers feeling the pinch. Obviously, you mentioned airlines feeling the pinch of their fuel as well, and that's leading to some challenges, especially for lower cost airlines.
4: So Spirit Airlines, for example, in the US asking for a bailout because, of course, when the pressure's on, businesses that were already finding things difficult need help.
12: Yeah, absolutely. So Spirit's a low-cost airline and runs at a razor-thin margin to begin with. And then when you get this kind of out of left field, the spike in oil prices, that's really hampered their business. And they don't have the offsets like Delta, United with first class or business class. So, yeah, this administration has been pretty aggressive in putting money into private companies. They did so with Intel as well as some others. So we'll see. I think it would be a stretch to get that approved. But, you know, they've done some other interesting things already. So.
4: Let's see what happens. Walter, back with you shortly because I want to talk about the announcement of Apple's new chief executive, which has just broken in the last hour. We'll come to that. First sales of electric cars are up by more than 50% in Europe. Now, this, of course, with petrol and diesel prices spiking because of the war in Iran. The trade body E-Mobility Europe and the research organisation New Automotive have been looking at data from 15 countries. They found that 500,000 new EVs were registered in the first 3 months of this year. I've been talking about that with Chris Herron, who's the chief executive of E-Mobility Europe.
13: In March, we've had a huge surge in electric car sales across the continent. Registrations of cars have risen by 51% across the 15 European markets that we cover, which collectively are accounting for over 90% of EU car sales. And that's a great story in a month where the conflict in the Middle East have been really bringing our dependence on imported oil into focus.
4: I'm sure that the conflict in the Middle East is certainly focusing minds on the cost of fuel and what alternatives there are. But it can't be the whole story here because the conflict's been going on for a few weeks and this period goes on much longer than that.
13: Absolutely. I think our message is already electric vehicles are delivering energy security before we see any behavioural change from the ongoing oil crisis. I think that's a real consequence of a lot of factors. Specifically, key governments have put in place incentive schemes to boost their electric car markets at the same time as a new wave of great European models are hitting markets. For the energy crisis we're experiencing, we'll have to look later in the year if that's changing things further.
4: And how does this compare to the progress you'd like to have made as an industry? Because it's also an era wherein the last couple of years we've seen politicians around the world moving away from recommending electric vehicles and renewables and starting to talk about fossil fuels and the fact that the affordability of household living is more important than this stuff.
13: Yeah, I think we're really encouraged by what we see this year as a year, a real step change in sales across key countries. We hope we're moving to a stage where EVs are going to become the mass market. And we're confident as well that that's the long-term solution for Europe's energy security and affordability for consumers.
4: That's been very much the problem until now, hasn't it? Making vehicles available at an affordable price, because it's been very hard to buy an electric vehicle for the same money you could buy an old-fashioned car for.
13: Yeah, I think what we're seeing now is electric cars are becoming available at all price points. So around 15 models are available now in Europe under 25,000 euros. We have great European models. And in general, we're seeing a European success stories.
4: It's China that's driving this, though, isn't it? In fact, European manufacturers are finding it quite hard to keep up.
13: I think what's interesting, if you look at the data for last year, is China made most inroads to Europe, not in the battery electric vehicle segment, but the plug-in hybrid segment. So battery electric vehicles, Europe has tariffs to address some of the price challenges with China. And what the consequence was China flooded our market with plug-in vehicles, which has been a large part of the reason for their increase last year. For battery electric vehicles, we've got a lot of compelling offerings on show. It's not an easy competition. The pressure will continue in the future, but certainly the best way to compete is to double down now and make sure we're there with our home market and there to thrive.
4: And obviously your responsibility doesn't extend beyond Europe, but if you look to a country like the United States, what's happening there?
13: Exact opposite. I think with the US, you really see the consequences of governments losing their focus and taking their steps back. A plateau or a stagnation or a decline in EV sales is coming in the US. And you see that the US car makers are having to write off millions and billions of euros of what they've invested into EVs. Our car makers have invested into the EVs. They're putting them on the market. What we need is clarity of direction from our governments at the national level to keep showing that's the way forward.
4: That's Chris Herron, Chief Executive of eMobility Europe, and this is World Business Report from the BBC World Service with Andrew Peach. We're hearing every day on the programme how the impact of the conflict in Iran is being felt far beyond the Middle East. Countries in East Africa are facing mounting economic pressures, from Kenya's tea estates and flower farms to fuel stations in Ethiopia, Tanzania. The effects of disrupted trade routes, rising freight costs and fuel shortages are becoming increasingly visible. In Kenya, exporters say the crisis is causing major losses in sectors that depend on air freight and overseas markets. Caleb Mogas reports now from Nairobi.
14: Fresh green tea leaves being processed for preservation before packaging for export. With the ongoing conflict in the Middle East disrupting air and sea transport routes to key markets, Kenyan farmers and exporters are worried. The country's horticulture sector, which is worth over $800 million annually, has been hit hard. Jay Hirani, sales manager at Prima Rosa Flowers, says his company is losing thousands of dollars per day.
15: We export to a lot of countries in the Middle East, including Saudi Arabia, Qatar, Kuwait, UAE, Bahrain, Oman, Iraq as well. Our losses can be anywhere between $30,000 to $50,000 a day. That is a huge amount considering 80% of our market is Middle East.
14: Kenya's tea sector is also feeling the pressure. The country is reporting weekly losses of up to $1.4 million from tea export since the U.S.-Israel war on Iran began.
16: This is Limuru, a place about 30 kilometers from Kenyan capital Nairobi. Large plantations here support thousands of farmers and workers as Kenya heavily relies on tea export to the global market. But the ongoing conflict in the Middle East is disrupting this trade. transport and insurance costs have increased.
14: Samuel Kariuki, who manages Gathoni Park Farm in Limuru, is concerned about operational costs.
17: The freight charges and the shipment cost stuff will also be skyrocketing. Yeah? So that would mean that we are able to export less of our tea. We are going to have an oversurplus of the tea because so many people and farmers will be producing tea, but you do not have like an actual market to take it to. Labor costs will also be an issue. The cost of the inputs is also bound to also like, you know, go up.
14: According to East Africa Tea Trade Association, 8 million kilograms of tea has been stuck in warehouses in Kenya's port city of Mombasa for weeks, threatening export earnings and farmer incomes. George Omuga is the association's managing director.
18: The Middle East takes an average of 20-25%, buys an average of 20-25% from this auction, and Pakistan, which also neighbors Iran, buys 40%. So we are talking about a market share of 65%. Should this war continue, negative consequences will be more severe to the tea trade and tea value chain players.
14: Small-scale tea farmers like Alex Macharia say the ripple effect is now widespread.
19: This tea subsector actually supports around millions of people in Kenya, actually small-scale farmers. And so if this war continues, we see so many people going hungry, children dropping out of school, people skipping meals.
14: The effects of the conflict are even more pronounced in neighboring Ethiopia, where diesel supply has dropped by as much as 50%. With a fragile ceasefire, smooth passage through one of the world's most important shipping lanes, the Strait of Hormuz, may not be guaranteed, and exporters in the region fear that the worst is yet to come.
4: Hello, Morgas in Nairobi. Right, Walter Todd from Greenwood Capital still with us from South Carolina. And Walter, let's talk about this news breaking in the last hour about Apple getting rid of Tim Cook and replacing Tim Cook with John Turner's. What do you think?
12: Yeah, big news. You know, Tim took over from Steve Jobs back in 2011 when he passed away, and he has done an incredible job. Stocks up 2,200% versus S&P up 621% as Tim has been CEO. So John's got big shoes to fill, but he's a very, I guess, consistent pick. You know, he's been at Apple since 2001, so he's kind of a lifer there. So a lot of consistency with this pick. Nothing, you know, Apple's doing okay. They hadn't done well the past couple of years, but over the long term, done very well. So no reason to shake it up too much.
4: We should underline that Tim Cook, not exactly being got rid of, he's moving to be the executive chairman.
12: Yeah.
4: The company. And as you've been saying, John Turner's, for people who don't know the name, is someone who's been in senior leadership roles and has grown up within the company. Is that what you'd expect one of the biggest names in the world to do, to take someone who knows the business from the inside?
12: Yeah, I mean, you know, he focused on the hardware, so he was involved in a lot of the, you know, the big product launches with the iPhone, the iPad, the Apple Watch, et cetera, integrally involved in that. So, again, I think it's about, you know, trying to keep that consistency. I don't think you need to bring an outsider in to try to shake things up if it's not broken, so to speak. So I think the stock was down maybe 1% on the news. So I would think the market would kind of take this pretty well.
4: There's been a lot of talk about space exploration with Artemis 2 in the last couple of weeks. Let's talk about the company Blue Origin. What's happening with them?
12: Yeah, so apparently they lost the satellite, from what I understand. They put it in the wrong orbit, apparently.
4: Easily done.
12: Today. Yeah, you know, space is big business with SpaceX going public, et cetera, but it's also risky business, as we're seeing here. So they got some questions to be answered. But again, in all seriousness, I think this focus on space and the exploration of it, as well as the commercialization of it, is going to be a big business in the future. But it obviously has some bumps along the way.
4: Now, let's go back to 1989, when perms were powerful and movies were still on videotape, when Harry Met Sally was on the big screen. It won an Oscar. Its most memorable scene, of course, featured just a few words from Meg Ryan, sat opposite Billy Crystal in a deli. More than 30 years on, the condiment maker Hellman's has harnessed that very moment for a special Super Bowl ad for mayonnaise.
20: Yes!
21: Oh. Lunch and a show, huh? How about that?
20: And that is a sandwich. I'll have what she's having.
4: Now, that was the killer line being delivered by the current Hollywood star Sydney Sweeney at the end there. This ad is part of a wider trend, though, with brands like Hellman's and Heinz leaning on nostalgia to attract consumers. But why? The analytics firm Kantar is about to reveal this year's most effective ads. I've been talking to its global creative director, Vera Sidlova.
0: The trend really is mixing the old with the new. So it's keeping something from the past so that you look familiar and are easily recognized by people like you and me when we're sitting at home or on the tube scrolling through our phone. But at the same time, that there's something new to the idea so that you can either communicate something new to the people or just go with the times. So I would almost liken it to like you getting a new piece in your wardrobe just so that you are a little bit more up to date, but not getting rid of everything, that all the clothing that you have.
4: So interesting, because you think of advertising as wanting to be absolutely contemporary, and this is suggesting something else going on. So to use one example, a Hellman's advert, but the new twist would be that the star of it is the actor Sydney Sweeney, who's obviously very big right now. Why do you think that is happening? Why is that working?
0: I think really it comes down to how we work as humans and as human brains, because we do like the familiar and we don't build memories in an instant, right? Like we do benefit from repetition, even when we learn things, when we see things in multiple places, it helps us remember. So I think brands are realizing that to create memories about themselves and to really be remembered by people, a little bit of that repetition actually goes a long way. So like the Hellman's example, reusing the Harry Met Sally famous scene from that movie in their Super Bowl commercial in the US and bringing in one of the superstars of the modern age, Sydney Sweeney, is the perfect combination, because you are bringing something people know. You're also bringing a certain style maybe that you're known for, because you are embedded in that story as a brand. You are able to resonate with the current times without completely having to reestablish yourself through everything. You're bringing something all along. Another example in the work we've done is from VW, from Volkswagen, who have famous advertising from 1960s US, and I dare say very few people who see the new ads actually remember seeing the prints from 1960s US, but it still works even today, even if you don't get the references. But it's even stronger, I would claim, if you do get the visual reference, because they've obviously used the style since the 60s.
4: Mm. It strikes me there's a parallel with politics going on here, because around the world we see politicians also reaching for nostalgic messages, the most obvious example being Make America Great Again. Is it reaching to the same emotions in us?
0: I would challenge us as marketers on that a little bit. I do think that the things that we're seeing in the advertising trends this year particularly, it's not nostalgia to make you think that things used to be better before and are somehow we're going to bring them back. It's rather really finding a balance between what's good from the olden times and what actually is better about today, and it's finding a balance between the new. So I do think it's better to think about it as a successful sequel rather than an appeal to we're going to bring you the old times back. That's what we at least are seeing in the advertising that's scoring high in our Advertising Effectiveness Awards.
4: That's Vera Sidlova from the analytics firm Kantar with me. Walter Todd from Greenwood Capital still joining us from South Carolina. Do you have a taste for these nostalgic ads, Walter?
12: Yeah, I gotta say, Andrew, I feel pretty special, because I think a lot of these ads are targeted at Gen X. I was going to high school in 1989 when Harry Met Sally came out. So I feel, again, I like to see a lot of these ads that are focused on, you know, trying to bring back those good memories. The Goodwill Duncan in the Super Bowl was pretty interesting as well.
4: Because it's kind of unusual to have ads targeted at people like you and me. They always feel like they're targeted to people much younger than us, you know?
12: Hey, we're getting old. We're getting old. That's all I can say.
4: Thank you very much for being with us. That's it from World Business Report. Don't forget to subscribe wherever you get your podcasts, when you'll also get the daily edition of World Business Express with the latest money news every weekday. From me, Andrew Peach, and the team on the program, thanks for being with us. Back same time tomorrow.
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2: BBC News with Roisin Hasty. A court in California has handed victory to OpenAI and its chief executive Sam Altman, rejecting Elon Musk's claims that the company abandoned its mission to develop artificial intelligence for the benefit of humanity. A jury found that Mr. Musk was too late in bringing the case in which he accused OpenAI's chief of breaching a non-profit contract. The world's richest man co-founded OpenAI in 2015. Here's Shaima Khalil.
3: We heard from Elon Musk's legal team, and they said, one of them said, this war is not over, quote, and he can sum it up in one word, which is appeal. So what we understand is that they're planning to appeal. But I think if you look at it, you know, from OpenAI's point of view, this removes a major legal cloud that has been hovering over them at a critical moment, because they are planning for an IPO to go public, essentially targeting a huge valuation of around $1 trillion.
2: The government in the Democratic Republic of Congo has sharply increased to 118 the deaths linked to the current Ebola outbreak in the east of the country. A spokesman said cases were now being reported over a wider area. Emery Makameno is in Kinshasa.
4: The Congolese government says three more health zones have reported infections. Nyakunde in Ituri province, Butembo in North Kivu within the Katwa health zone, and one case in Goma. Response teams are tracing suspected infections, with the public urged not to panic. The World Health Organization has declared a public health emergency of international concern.
2: President Trump has said a peace deal with Iran can be reached if Tehran agrees to drop all attempts to develop nuclear weapons. The statement came hours after the president said he'd postponed a resumption of hostilities after the leaders of Qatar, Saudi Arabia and the UAE asked him to hold off. The Trump administration is setting up what the Justice Department has described as a fund for victims of political weaponization, worth almost $1.8 billion and designed to compensate people the department believes were unfairly targeted for prosecution. It's being established after President Trump and his family dropped a $10 billion lawsuit over the leaking of his tax returns. Bernd de Boosman is in Washington.
5: President Trump, his sons, and the Trump Organization first filed the lawsuit in January, claiming that both the IRS and Treasury Department had failed to prevent the leak of their tax returns to media outlets. According to the Justice Department, the case was settled in exchange for the creation of an over $1.7 billion fund to compensate people it believes were subject to unfair investigations under previous administrations. Democrats have moved to block the dismissal and describe the money as a slush fund for political allies, including some charged or convicted in relation with the January 6th riot at the U.S. Capitol.
2: BBC News. Bolivia's public prosecutor has issued an arrest warrant for the leader of the country's largest trade union, accusing him of terrorism and inciting protests against the government. The Attorney General announced the warrant for Mario Arroyo, the Secretary General of the Bolivian Workers' Federation, as weeks-long demonstrations against President Rodrigo Paz's conservative administration continued to rage. Police in the U.S. city of San Diego say three people, including a security guard, have been killed in a shooting at an Islamic center. The two suspected teenage attackers were found dead in a car nearby with self-inflicted gunshot wounds. Witnesses described hearing multiple gunshots from what sounded like a semi-automatic weapon coming from within the complex. Officials say they're currently treating the incident as a suspected hate crime. The mayor of San Diego is Todd Gloria.
6: This is a time for making sure that we do everything that's necessary to investigate and fully address the incident that was here today, but to reassert, as I always will, that hate has no place in the city of San Diego, and when it happens and crime of any nature occurs, we will hold you accountable.
2: The U.S. Treasury says a company belonging to the Indian billionaire Gautam Adani has agreed to pay the United States $275 million to resolve alleged violations of sanctions on Iran. The U.S. Office of Foreign Assets Control accused Adani Enterprises Limited of importing of liquid petroleum gas through a Dubai-based supplier that claimed to be exporting Omani and Iraqi gas. In football, the veteran Brazilian superstar Neymar has been called up for the country's World Cup squad, returning to the national team after an almost three-year absence. The 34-year-old, Brazil's all-time leading scorer, has been hit by a series of injuries that kept him out for much of their qualifying campaign. BBC News.
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2: Hello, I'm John Wilkinson at the BBC Sports Centre. West Ham are 2 points from

0: safety in the Premier League with a game to play, and they will be relegated if Tottenham beat Chelsea on Tuesday. It's after a 3-1 defeat for the Hammers at Newcastle. Here's their head coach, Nuno Espirito Santo.
1: We have a tough week ahead of us. Work, respect, and try to finish the season with dignity. Let's see what happens on Tuesday. Still possible, but realise that it's very difficult.
0: Spurs' superior goal difference effectively means that a draw against Chelsea would see them stay up and West Ham down. Bruno Fernandes equaled the Premier League record for assists in a season as Manchester United beat Nottingham Forest 3-2. He draws level with Thierry Henry and Kevin De Bruyne on 20, and his boss Michael Carrick says it was a great day.
2: I was pleased with a lot of things. Looked dangerous, could have scored a lot of goals. We scored a good number of goals, could have scored more. A lot of positive in the game. Bruno obviously getting the assist, that it's a difficult one because you could see him going through a few times and it's whether he shoots or not, and you kind of, it becomes a thing really when you would try to even not make it a thing. But the fact that he did get that and we won the game was made it a good day.
0: The top eight in the Premier League will get European football next season, and Sunderland boosted their hopes with a 3-1 win over Everton. Brentford scored a late equaliser to draw 2-2 against Crystal Palace. Leeds' stoppage time winner saw them beat Brighton 1-0, and Wolves and Fulham played out a 1-1 draw, after which the Fulham boss Marco Silva said he still hadn't decided if he'll sign a new contract. On Monday night, Mikel Arteta's league leaders Arsenal take on relegated Burnley. They could move 5 points clear of Manchester City once again.
3: There is no our choice. We have the opportunity from our supporters. It's going to be a Monday night. Let's take it in a really positive way. We leave something incredible with our supporters against Atletico. If we can replicate any of that, I know that the team is going to respond really, really well.
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0: go on a long cold night. I expect she'll never leave my mind. And I'll walk round broken, skeptical, hoping one day she'll return to my side.
1: Coming up now, the local and national news, sponsored by the Speak Easy Language School, bringing Thai lessons one-on-one to you anywhere in the world.
2: Bangkok police have charged both the driver of a passenger bus and the freight train driver involved in Saturday's deadly level crossing collision with reckless driving causing death. Officials stressed, however, that such charges are standard procedure in fatal transport accidents while the investigation continues. The crash happened at a level crossing in the capital on Saturday afternoon when a freight train slammed into a passenger bus that had become trapped on the tracks in heavy traffic. Investigators say the bus driver had crossed without ensuring there was enough space on the far side of the tracks for the vehicle to clear the crossing safely. The impact triggered a massive fire, which engulfed the bus within minutes, spreading to nearby vehicles and causing explosions as firefighters battled the blaze. 8 people were killed and 32 injured. Authorities say identification of several victims may take time due to the severity of the fire, leaving some families fearing the worst, while others may still not even know loved ones were on board. Officials confirmed the crossing barriers could not lower because traffic had become backed up directly across the tracks. By law, vehicles are prohibited from stopping on railway crossings, although local residents say congestion at that location has caused several smaller incidents in recent months. Prime Minister Anutin Chanvirakul later visited the scene and questioned why railway staff had apparently failed to warn the train driver that vehicles were stranded on the crossing. Authorities are now reviewing radio communications between crossing operators and the train crew, amid reports the driver may not have responded to warnings. On Phuket, the body of a missing police officer has been found after he ignored red flag swimming warnings and entered rough seas. The officer reportedly went swimming Friday evening, despite lifeguards warning that dangerous currents and waves made conditions unsafe. A lifeguard said he attempted unsuccessfully to stop the man entering the water. Moments later, he was reportedly seen struggling and calling for help before disappearing beneath a large wave. His body was discovered on the beach early Sunday morning. Thailand's Department of Thai Traditional and Alternative Medicine has tightened cannabis controls following new regulations restricting cannabis use strictly to medical purposes. Officials say cannabis businesses nationwide are now expected to gradually transition toward operating more like medical clinics. Under the updated rules, new cannabis licenses will only be granted to operators linked to recognized healthcare-related businesses, such as clinics, pharmaceutical producers, herbal medicine suppliers, or licensed traditional healers. Each outlet must also have properly trained staff present during operating hours. Existing shops may continue operating until their current licenses expire. However, renewals must comply fully with the new regulations. Authorities say the changes are intended to finally bring order to 4 years of confusion following Thailand's cannabis decriminalization. And as more homeowners rush to install solar systems during the energy crisis, consumer protection officials are warning the public about rogue operators advertising cheap solar deals online. Authorities say many systems currently under investigation involve poor quality components, unsafe wiring, and badly designed installations, creating fire hazards and serious electrical problems. One case reportedly involved a contractor altering a property's electrical supply from three-phase to single-phase using substandard equipment, resulting in repeated outages, overheating, and melted components. The Office of the Consumer Protection Board is now considering tighter controls that would force solar installers to clearly specify exact equipment standards and technical details in contracts and advertising. Officials say recommendations from trusted customers remain far safer than buying systems based purely on flashy online advertisements. Meanwhile, in Pattaya, district officials raided a popular Thai-style entertainment venue after residents complained they were unable to sleep because of extremely loud live music performances. Officials entered the venue after 1 in the morning and found it packed with customers attending a concert by well-known performers. Although searches found no weapons or drugs, investigators discovered the venue was allegedly operating without the correct entertainment license. The manager was detained for questioning. And the investigation into the heavily armed Chinese national arrested in the Pattaya area continues to widen. The Ministry of Interior has now confirmed the arrest of a district deputy chief and several associates accused of helping fraudulently issue so-called pink ID cards. Investigators say they have now uncovered hundreds of additional suspicious ID registrations linked to the case. And finally, perhaps the least surprising arrest of the weekend. A German expat in his 60s was arrested in Pattaya after repeatedly revving a heavily modified motorcycle fitted with an illegally loud exhaust in the Soi Bua Khao area. Quite why anyone feels the need to make a motorcycle louder than necessary remains one of life's great mysteries. Police seized the bike, along with another vehicle belonging to the man, after residents complained about the noise. And the weather. Well, rather like yesterday, and the day before that, it's pretty much Groundhog Day again. Storms remain likely, with highs of 34 degrees and lows tonight of around 20.
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3: BBC News with Roisin Hasty. The government in the Democratic Republic of Congo has sharply increased the number of deaths linked to the current Ebola outbreak in the east of the country. A spokesman said at least 118 people had died and cases were now being reported over a wider area. Here's Tom Bailey.
4: As this deadly Ebola outbreak continues to spread, the Congolese government has sought to reassure people that its response teams are working hard to trace and investigate suspected infections, and that there's no need for panic. However, with cases now identified in new areas, including near Kunde in Ituri province, Butembo in North Kivu, and the city of Goma, concern is inevitably growing. Meanwhile, in Bunia, one of the initial centres of the outbreak, an American doctor has tested positive after being exposed while treating Ebola patients.
3: The tech billionaire Elon Musk says he'll appeal against the dismissal of his suit against OpenAI and its chief executive Sam Altman. After just 2 hours of deliberation, the jury found that Mr. Musk had brought his case too late. The world's richest man said this set a terrible precedent. President Trump has said a peace deal with Iran can be reached if Tehran agrees to drop all attempts to develop nuclear weapons. The statement came hours after the president said he'd postponed a resumption of hostilities after the leaders of Qatar, Saudi Arabia and the UAE asked him to hold off. Sarah Smith has the details.
5: Donald Trump said his Middle East allies had told him they believed a deal was possible with Iran that would be acceptable to the United States and countries in the region. The elimination of Iran's nuclear program to make sure it can never develop nuclear weapons has always been President Trump's bottom line. He said this would be included in the proposed deal. It's not unusual for Mr. Trump to make very optimistic announcements about a possible peace deal with Iran, only to say days later that the latest proposals are unacceptable and threaten to resume the conflict again.
3: The United States has issued fresh sanctions targeting Cuba's intelligence agency, government officials and ministers. The move announced hours after the Cuban president insisted that Cuba posed no threat to the US will further increase pressure on the communist-run island. More from Mimi Swaby.
6: The US Treasury announced the measures days after the head of the CIA held talks in Havana with Cuban officials, including the head of the intelligence agency. It seemed a tentative step of progress. However, Washington's pressure on Havana has since intensified, with the island's president hitting back, warning that military action against Cuba would lead to a bloodbath with incalculable consequences for the region. Cuba is reported to have acquired more than 300 military drones able to attack US warships and bases, including Guantanamo Bay.
3: BBC.
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Susy Quattro kicking out the jams. Declan J. Donovan, perfectly imperfect. It's just gone 9:10, Tuesday morning, the 19th. Hello, this is Jonathan Gold. We are into the second day of the week. We get Monday out of the way. And I always say, you get Monday out of the way and it's downhill. Not a bad day across the city. 33 the high, overnight lows at 29, 40% chance of rain. If you want to get in contact with the show today, let me know what you're doing. It's always nice to know. You can do it via the website, so alwaysparty.com. We will do this hour's pop question in about 5 minutes' time. This is Lass and Green Lights.

0: Teddy's Whims and Bad Dreams, Lass and Green Lights at Fabulous. Still at 20 past nine for a Tuesday. Hello, this is Jonathan Gold, 33 the high, overnight lows of 29. Days back on the drive this afternoon from three. The evening show from 6 o'clock is with the one and only Barry Scott with the Lost 45s. And a recap from Sunday's chart show from nine. All the big songs back in Blighty. Talking of the big songs, let's go back to 1981. This hour's chart. Continuing with our pop question from 1981. Who had a ghost town? Who had a ghost town back in 1981? Any ideas? Give the answer round about 10 to 10.
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Stevens, If You Ever Broke Up, NXS, Suicide Blonde. 25 past nine for a Tuesday. Social media is still buzzing from the weekend with the Eurovision, as the UK got Neil Poir seen yesterday talking about, should we come out of the European Broadcasting Network? Should we contribute less money? Should we just not bother with the Eurovision? And it's like, it's a bit of fun. I know people take things seriously, but it is just music. And, you know, if you don't like it, you don't have to watch it. And it does beg the question, who is choosing the UK song? I was saying that on TV yesterday. I was seeing it on YouTube, how people were saying, well, who's involved with the committee? Who chooses these songs? Apparently, it's a deeply secret who actually is involved with the committee. Perhaps he should get some new people in. Perhaps bring Bucks Fizz back. I don't know.

0: Kasabian, Great Pretender, 28 minutes past nine for Tuesday. Hello, this is Jonathan Gold. We'll get a news update next.
1: For most parents, the future of their children is a key issue. And Regent School, with over 30 years of academic success, is the first in the region to offer 16 to 18-year-old pupils both choices. A-level students choose their key subjects, specifically selected for their choice of university, whilst the IB diploma offers a wide breadth of subjects, ideal for pupils who want to develop in a wide range of courses.
2: To find out more about our extensive curriculum offer and why Regents is the best option for your child, contact our admissions team, admissions@regents-platia.co.th.

0: Coming up now, the local and national news, sponsored by the Speak Easy Language School, bringing Thai lessons one-on-one to you anywhere in the world.
1: The shocking story of the Bangkok bus and train collision, which claimed 8 lives, continues to unravel this week. And frankly, the deeper investigators dig, the worse it appears to become. Police reviewing CCTV footage from the freight train involved in Saturday's collision now say they could not clearly see anyone at the controls of the locomotive in the moments before impact. The crash happened after a passenger coach became trapped across a level crossing in heavy traffic before being struck by the train, triggering a massive fire which killed 8 people and injured more than 30 others. It's well known that coach involved was in the wrong, as it was jammed in traffic so that it was across the rails. But now it's been revealed that the train driver has been arrested and will be charged with negligence. But now investigators have confirmed the train driver has been arrested and is expected to face negligence charges. Reports in Thai media claim the 46-year-old driver not only tested positive for drugs, but allegedly did not even possess a valid rail transport license. Officials have not yet formally confirmed all details publicly. However, the Rail Transport Department chief has reportedly acknowledged serious irregularities. Questions are now growing over how a man without a proper train driver's license could allegedly have been allowed to operate a freight locomotive in the first place. Further raising eyebrows, images from the scene reportedly showed the man dressed not in railway uniform, but in a t-shirt, long trousers and leather shoes, with long hair. By the time he later surrendered to police, reports say his hair had been cut shorter. Investigators are also questioning the assistant driver and several railway supervisors who allegedly authorized him to drive the train. Meanwhile, the crossing guard insists he followed procedure correctly, saying he waved the red warning flag, activated the barriers, and attempted to signal the train to stop. The investigation is now continuing largely behind closed doors, amid concerns over misinformation and public speculation. Bangkok and several northern provinces were meanwhile shaken yesterday morning by 2 moderate earthquakes centered off the southern coast of Myanmar. The first tremor, measuring 5.3 on the Richter scale, struck just after 9 in the morning Thailand time at a depth of 10 kilometers. Residents in Bangkok, Chiang Mai, Lampang and Nonthaburi reported feeling buildings sway, with some people complaining of dizziness and nausea. Several high-rise buildings in Bangkok were temporarily evacuated as a precaution. Authorities say there were no immediate reports of structural damage. 4 police sergeants and 1 civilian have been arrested in Sarkeo after 5 Chinese nationals were allegedly kidnapped and held for ransom inside a house. Investigators say the victims were reportedly handcuffed, threatened, and ordered to pay 300,000 baht in exchange for their release. The operation began after a senior police officer received information from the victims themselves requesting urgent help. When officers raided the property, they found the 5 Chinese nationals standing outside the house. All 5 suspects, including the 4 police officers, were immediately arrested. The case is expected to trigger serious internal investigations. Meanwhile, in Pattaya, a 50-year-old American man has been found dead on the balcony of a 6th-floor hotel room. Passers-by alerted police after spotting the man slumped motionless outside. Authorities say there were no obvious signs of violence, either in the room or on the body. An autopsy is now being carried out to determine the exact cause of death. And sadly, there's disappointing news following the attempted rescue of a young Irrawaddy dolphin found stranded in shallow water near Pattaya. Tourists had alerted marine rescue teams after spotting the calf struggling in rough seas. Rescuers successfully recovered the animal and transported it to a marine science institute for treatment and rehabilitation. However, despite intensive veterinary care, officials have now confirmed the young dolphin sadly did not survive. Experts believe strong waves and stormy weather likely separated it from its pod. And finally, concern in Nong Pru after two small children, believed to be around 2 and 5 years old, were discovered abandoned and crying beside a roadside at 1 o'clock in the morning. Residents say a local woman, believed to be a scavenger, had initially left 3 children there before later returning and taking only one away. Police and rescue workers found the remaining youngsters frightened, dirty, and crying continuously for their mother. Villagers provided milk and snacks, while officers took the children to a nearby police checkpoint for temporary shelter. Authorities are now attempting to trace their mother and other relatives. And the weather. Keep the umbrella close by. Rain remains possible at almost any time today, with highs around 35 degrees, dropping to 28 tonight.
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3: Jonathan Gold.

Artemar, I like the way you kiss me. Morgan Wallen, Love Somebody. It's just gone 20 to 10. Hello, this is Jonathan Gold. It is Tuesday the 19th. Hope you're having a good day today. If you want some ideas, by the way, of what to do, places to go, head to our website, alwayspatty.com. 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Always have a look through our website anytime, 24/7. If you want to. If you wake up at 3 in the morning, you're thinking, do you know what I want to do? I'll look at the website. We'll have a recap of this hour's pot question next after Tucson Rain.

0: Tooth and Rain, fabulous for a Tuesday. It's 15 minutes to 10. I'll give you 10 minutes left on this hour's pop question. Who had a ghost town in 1981? Who had a ghost town in 1981? Are you the kind of person who goes on the ghost train at rides and theme parks? Are you the kind of person which screams at everything? I'm not the kind of person who screams because it's so predictable. It's like, oh yeah, that was great. I don't get scared when it comes to movies, especially them kind of horror films. It's like, oh yeah, predictable. But you may be the kind of person who goes, oh, who jumps out the skin. If you are, then hopefully you'll know the answer to this question. Who had a ghost town back in 1981? Answers in 10 minutes.
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0: It's Charlie on a Friday. That's what I get. Fox's bodysuit at Fabulous. It's nearly 5 to 10. Shall I give you the answer to this Ars Pop question? From 1981, who had a ghost town? Who had a ghost town? The answer was the Specials. There we go. Specials were the answer to this Ars Pop question from 1981. And talking of which, the 80s are back this Saturday at 2 o'clock with Gary King. Loads and loads the big 80s tunes. And this Ars top news stories are up next.
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3: BBC News with Roisin Hasty. The World Health Organization says the more it investigates the Ebola outbreak in the east of the Democratic Republic of Congo, the more it's finding evidence the disease has spread. Congolese health officials say the number of deaths linked to the virus now stands at 118, and new cases are being found across a wider area. Emery Makameno is in Kinshasa.
4: The Congolese government says three more health zones have reported infections. Nyakunde in Ituri province, Butembo in North Kivu within the Katwa health zone, and one case in Goma. Response teams are tracing suspected infections, with the public urged not to panic. The World Health Organization has declared a public health emergency of international concern.
3: The tech billionaire Elon Musk says he'll appeal against the dismissal of his suit against OpenAI and its chief executive Sam Altman. The verdict simplifies the path for OpenAI to proceed with a possible initial public offering that could value the business at $1 trillion. Here's Lily Jamali.
5: Elon Musk co-founded OpenAI with Sam Altman back in 2015 and left in 2018 after he was denied control. And then in 2024, a couple years after OpenAI launches the consumer AI revolution with ChatGPT, Elon Musk sues the company and Sam Altman, as well as OpenAI president Greg Brockman. The main allegations here were breach of charitable trust and unjust enrichment. The jury took less than 2 hours to determine this morning that he simply waited too long to bring those claims in this case. They didn't even have to review the merits of the arguments. It was a statute of limitations issue.
3: President Trump has said a peace deal with Iran can be reached if Tehran agrees to drop all attempts to develop nuclear weapons. The statement came hours after the president said he'd postponed a resumption of hostilities after Arab leaders asked him to hold off.
6: I was asked by Saudi Arabia, Qatar, UAE and some others if we could put it off for 2 or 3 days, a short period of time, because they think that they are getting very close to making a deal. And if we can do that where there's no nuclear weapon going into the hands of Iran, I think, and if they're satisfied, we will be probably satisfied also.
3: India has raised prices in petrol and diesel for the second time in a week to defray the cost to the government of the surge in fuel prices. The increase of less than 1 rupee is smaller than that announced on Friday, but will fan inflation in India, the world's third largest oil importer. It's one of the last of the major economies to approve a rise in energy costs. 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

Ed Sheeran, Sapphire, and before that, James Arthur, Empty Space. Good morning, it's 10 past 10, this is Jonathan Gold. Tuesday morning, the 19th, warm day across the city, 33 the high, 29 overnight lows, thunder showers, light winds, 40 to 50% chance of rain throughout the course of the afternoon. 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

0: Need Your Love, Tom Walker's Freaking Out at Fabulous. It's nearly 20 past 10, Tuesday morning the 19th. The evening show from 6 tonight is with Barry Scott and the Lost 45s. Them songs which are well and truly lost. I mean, there might be certain songs you go, oh yeah, I remember that. There might be certain songs you think, don't remember that at all. Barry has loads of them from 6 o'clock tonight. Going back to 1999, this hour's pop question. Who was better off alone in 99? Who was better off alone in 1999? Any ideas? I'll give the answer. Round about 10 to 11. But talking about going back in time, this day in musical history with Neil is up next.
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Hello from This Day in Music, where we look at musical events from the past 50 years. On this day, May 20th, 1967, The Young Rascals started a two-week run at number one on the US singles chart with Groovin', which was also a top 10 hit in the UK. The group named themselves after a US comedy TV show, and Groovin' was also covered by Booker T and the MGs, Gladys Knight and the Pips, and Marvin Gaye. On this day in 1968, the Beatles, armed with a bunch of new songs after their visit to India, met at George Harrison's home in Esher, Surrey. They taped 23 new songs on George's four-track recorder, many of which would end up on the Beatles' next two albums, The White Album and Abbey Road. The demos included Cry Baby Cry, Revolution, While My Guitar Gently Weeps, Blackbird, and Child of Nature, a John Lennon song that later became Jealous Guy. In 1997, U2 caused traffic chaos in Kansas City, Missouri, after they paid for traffic control to close down five lanes so they could shoot the video for The Last Night on Earth. Apart from major traffic jams, a passing Cadillac crashed into a plate glass window when trying to avoid a cameraman. And on this day in 2003, soul singer James Brown was paroled for his past crimes in the US state of South Carolina. Brown had served a 2.5-year prison term after an arrest on a drugs and assault charge in 1988 and was granted a pardon by the State Department of Probation, Parole and Pardon Services. Brown, who appeared before the board, sang God Bless America after the decision.

0: Taylor Swift, Now That We Don't Talk, and before that, Carly Rae Jepsen and Shy Boy. It's Fabulous, 28 minutes past 10, Tuesday morning, with an update of the news next.
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4: The shocking story of the Bangkok bus and train collision, which claimed 8 lives, continues to unravel this week. And frankly, the deeper investigators dig, the worse it appears to become. Police reviewing CCTV footage from the freight train involved in Saturday's collision now say they could not clearly see anyone at the controls of the locomotive in the moments before impact. The crash happened after a passenger coach became trapped across a level crossing in heavy traffic before being struck by the train, triggering a massive fire which killed 8 people and injured more than 30 others. It's well known that coach involved was in the wrong, as it was jammed in traffic so that it was across the rails. But now it's been revealed that the train driver has been arrested and will be charged with negligence. But now investigators have confirmed the train driver has been arrested and is expected to face negligence charges. Reports in Thai media claim the 46-year-old driver not only tested positive for drugs, but allegedly did not even possess a valid rail transport license. Officials have not yet formally confirmed all details publicly. However, the Rail Transport Department chief has reportedly acknowledged serious irregularities. Questions are now growing over how a man without a proper train driver's license could allegedly have been allowed to operate a freight locomotive in the first place. Further raising eyebrows, images from the scene reportedly showed the man dressed not in railway uniform, but in a t-shirt, long trousers, and leather shoes, with long hair. By the time he later surrendered to police, reports say his hair had been cut shorter. Investigators are also questioning the assistant driver and several railway supervisors who allegedly authorized him to drive the train. Meanwhile, the crossing guard insists he followed procedure correctly, saying he waved the red warning flag, activated the barriers, and attempted to signal the train to stop. The investigation is now continuing largely behind closed doors, amid concerns over misinformation and public speculation. Bangkok and several northern provinces were meanwhile shaken yesterday morning by 2 moderate earthquakes centered off the southern coast of Myanmar. The first tremor, measuring 5.3 on the Richter scale, struck just after 9 in the morning Thailand time at a depth of 10 kilometers. Residents in Bangkok, Chiang Mai, Lampang and Nonthaburi reported feeling buildings sway, with some people complaining of dizziness and nausea. Several high-rise buildings in Bangkok were temporarily evacuated as a precaution. Authorities say there were no immediate reports of structural damage. 4 police sergeants and 1 civilian have been arrested in Sarkeo after 5 Chinese nationals were allegedly kidnapped and held for ransom inside a house. Investigators say the victims were reportedly handcuffed, threatened, and ordered to pay 300,000 baht in exchange for their release. The operation began after a senior police officer received information from the victims themselves requesting urgent help. When officers raided the property, they found the five Chinese nationals standing outside the house. All five suspects, including the four police officers, were immediately arrested. The case is expected to trigger serious internal investigations. Meanwhile, in Pattaya, a 50-year-old American man has been found dead on the balcony of a sixth-floor hotel room. Passers-by alerted police after spotting the man slumped motionless outside. Authorities say there were no obvious signs of violence, either in the room or on the body. An autopsy is now being carried out to determine the exact cause of death. And sadly, there's disappointing news following the attempted rescue of a young Irrawaddy dolphin found stranded in shallow water near Pattaya. Tourists had alerted marine rescue teams after spotting the calf struggling in rough seas. Rescuers successfully recovered the animal and transported it to a marine science institute for treatment and rehabilitation. However, despite intensive veterinary care, officials have now confirmed the young dolphin sadly did not survive. Experts believe strong waves and stormy weather likely separated it from its pod. And finally, concern in Nong Pru after two small children, believed to be around 2 and 5 years old, were discovered abandoned and crying beside a roadside at 1 o'clock in the morning. Residents say a local woman, believed to be a scavenger, had initially left three children there before later returning and taking only one away. Police and rescue workers found the remaining youngsters frightened, dirty, and crying continuously for their mother. Villagers provided milk and snacks, while officers took the children to a nearby police checkpoint for temporary shelter. Authorities are now attempting to trace their mother and other relatives. And the weather. Keep the umbrella close by. Rain remains possible at almost any time today, with highs around 35 degrees, dropping to 28 tonight.
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Eugene, Super Shy, Nathan Dorr, Heart Still Beating at Fabulous. Just gone 22:11 for a Tuesday. If you like your 90s, Gary King is back this coming Friday at 9 o'clock with Totally 90s. You know, have a listen, because you never know, there might be some 90s tunes you remember. You may have been at school, college, university, getting married, I don't know, having your first child, your first relationship. Any of them songs you hear from the 90s, I guarantee, will bring back a certain memory. Gary King back this coming Friday. Talking of 90s, 10 minutes left on our 90s pop question. From 99, who was better off alone? Who was better off alone? Give the answers in 10 minutes time. I'll be

0: Anne-Marie, our song and fabulous. 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
3: สวัสดีค่ะ.
2: How are you?
3: I'm fine.
2: Now, what are we going to learn today?
3: Never.
2: Never.
3: Never.
2: Mm.
3: I would never do this, or I never met someone like you.
2: Aye.
3: Like that. Never. The word never.
2: Don't know.
3: ไม่เคย. เคย.
2: ไม่เคย. เคย.
3: เคย.
2: เคย.
3: Very good.
2: Now, there's an expression I learned a long time ago, but I don't know if anybody uses it anymore. My koi di taurai.
3: My koi.
2: Koi. It's not the same.
3: No.
2: What does my koi di taurai mean?
3: My koi di taurai. It's not that good. It's not very good, you know.
2: No?
3: No.
2: I learned it in a Thai lesson course. That
3: no, I mean the words mean, the sentence mean, it's not good at all.
2: Oh, is it?
3: Yeah.
2: It's not good at all?
3: Yeah. It's the sentence you told me.
2: Oh, okay. All right. okay. So the word we've learned today is
3: เคย.
2: เคย.
3: My เคย,
2: which means I've never.
3: Yes.
2: Pom my เคย. I'm looking at your notes. Pom my เคย แต่งงาน.
3: Pom my เคย แต่งงาน. Yes,
2: yeah,
3: you never
2: I've never
3: been
2: married.
3: Been
2: married. Yeah.
3: Yeah. Pom my เคย เจอใครเหมือนคุณ. Wow.
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0: Beyonce, Sweet Dreams, Shibusi, a bar song at Fabulous. 8 minutes to 11. The answer to this hour's pop question from 99. Who was better off alone? Who was better off alone in 99? It was Alice DJ with DJ Jürgen. Had some brilliant songs out in late 90s, early noughties. Some old school club classics. And if you like your 90s, Gary King back this Friday at 9 with Totally 90s. This hour's top news stories at 11 o'clock are up next.
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2: BBC News with Roisin Hasty. The World Health Organization says the more it investigates the Ebola outbreak in the east of the Democratic Republic of Congo, the more it's finding evidence the disease has spread. The number of deaths stands at 118. Here's Tom Bailey.
3: As this deadly Ebola outbreak continues to spread, the Congolese government has sought to reassure people that its response teams are working hard to trace and investigate suspected infections, and that there's no need for panic. However, with cases now identified in new areas, including near Kunde in Ituri province, Butembo in North Kivu, and the city of Goma, concern is inevitably growing. Meanwhile, in Bunia, one of the initial centres of the outbreak, an American doctor has tested positive after being exposed while treating Ebola patients.
2: The tech billionaire Elon Musk says he'll appeal against the dismissal of his suit against OpenAI and its chief executive Sam Altman. After just 2 hours of deliberation, the jury found that Mr. Musk had brought his case too late. President Trump has said a peace deal with Iran can be reached if Tehran agrees to drop all attempts to develop nuclear weapons. The statement came hours after the president said he'd postponed a resumption of hostilities after the leaders of Qatar, Saudi Arabia and the UAE asked him to hold off. Here's Peter Bowes.
4: I think the benefactors here are clearly those Gulf states who, had there been a US attack on Iran and Iran had retaliated, it could have been those Gulf states that would have been in the immediate firing line. I think what is also interesting about what the president said is that he seems to be a little bit more optimistic this time that a deal is potentially just around the corner than he has been on previous occasions.
2: The Kremlin has released a video address from President Putin to the Chinese people ahead of his visit to Beijing, which starts on Tuesday. It comes just days after Xi Jinping hosted President Trump. Laura Bicker reports.
5: Vladimir Putin's video address claimed that Russia and China were expanding ties economically, politically, and in defence. He'll be eager to discuss selling more oil and gas to what he calls his dear friend, Mr. Xi. And there will be talks about a new Siberian pipeline between their two nations. Since Mr. Putin's invasion of Ukraine, Russia has become far more reliant on China's economy. For Beijing, this is a balancing act, particularly after Mr. Trump's visit last week. China wants stable relations with the West, but strategically, Russia is a close neighbour. Mr. Xi wants to appear capable of talking to all sides.
2: World News from the BBC.
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Turn another day old. The Chainsmokers, Summertime Friends, and Fabulous. Just gone 20 past 11. Talking about another day old. Are you on Facebook? Do you see the memories popping up every day from this day? That's 10, 12 years. They've also now starting to include Instagram pictures, which is even more disturbing. When you post pictures, you look at them going, wow, was that 15 years ago? Wow, was that 10 years ago? But where does the time go? It flies by. You plan things out. I went to the dentist over the weekend and they said, oh, we'll see you in 6 months' time. Oh, yeah, 6 months' time. Should we make an appointment for the 28th of November? It's like, yeah, I think I'm around. Nothing planned on that day. Then thinking about it, that's literally a week before December. Literally, where does the time go? And before you know it, it will be 2027.

0: Lady Gaga, the Joker at Fabulous. Good morning, this is Jonathan Gold. It's nearly 11:30 with the regional and national news update next.
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3: The shocking story of the Bangkok bus and train collision, which claimed 8 lives, continues to unravel this week. And frankly, the deeper investigators dig, the worse it appears to become. Police reviewing CCTV footage from the freight train involved in Saturday's collision now say they could not clearly see anyone at the controls of the locomotive in the moments before impact. The crash happened after a passenger coach became trapped across a level crossing in heavy traffic before being struck by the train, triggering a massive fire which killed 8 people and injured more than 30 others. It's well known that coach involved was in the wrong, as it was jammed in traffic so that it was across the rails. But now it's been revealed that the train driver has been arrested and will be charged with negligence. But now investigators have confirmed the train driver has been arrested and is expected to face negligence charges. Reports in Thai media claim the 46-year-old driver not only tested positive for drugs, but allegedly did not even possess a valid rail transport license. Officials have not yet formally confirmed all details publicly. However, the Rail Transport Department chief has reportedly acknowledged serious irregularities. Questions are now growing over how a man without a proper train driver's license could allegedly have been allowed to operate a freight locomotive in the first place. Further raising eyebrows, images from the scene reportedly showed the man dressed not in railway uniform, but in a t-shirt, long trousers, and leather shoes, with long hair. By the time he later surrendered to police, reports say his hair had been cut shorter. Investigators are also questioning the assistant driver and several railway supervisors who allegedly authorized him to drive the train. Meanwhile, the crossing guard insists he followed procedure correctly, saying he waved the red warning flag, activated the barriers, and attempted to signal the train to stop. The investigation is now continuing largely behind closed doors, amid concerns over misinformation and public speculation. Bangkok and several northern provinces were meanwhile shaken yesterday morning by 2 moderate earthquakes centered off the southern coast of Myanmar. The first tremor, measuring 5.3 on the Richter scale, struck just after 9 in the morning Thailand time at a depth of 10 kilometers. Residents in Bangkok, Chiang Mai, Lampang and Nonthaburi reported feeling buildings sway, with some people complaining of dizziness and nausea. Several high-rise buildings in Bangkok were temporarily evacuated as a precaution. Authorities say there were no immediate reports of structural damage. 4 police sergeants and 1 civilian have been arrested in Sarkeo after 5 Chinese nationals were allegedly kidnapped and held for ransom inside a house. Investigators say the victims were reportedly handcuffed, threatened, and ordered to pay 300,000 baht in exchange for their release. The operation began after a senior police officer received information from the victims themselves requesting urgent help. When officers raided the property, they found the 5 Chinese nationals standing outside the house. All 5 suspects, including the 4 police officers, were immediately arrested. The case is expected to trigger serious internal investigations. Meanwhile, in Pattaya, a 50-year-old American man has been found dead on the balcony of a sixth-floor hotel room. Passers-by alerted police after spotting the man slumped motionless outside. Authorities say there were no obvious signs of violence, either in the room or on the body. An autopsy is now being carried out to determine the exact cause of death. And sadly, there's disappointing news following the attempted rescue of a young Irrawaddy dolphin found stranded in shallow water near Pattaya. Tourists had alerted marine rescue teams after spotting the calf struggling in rough seas. Rescuers successfully recovered the animal and transported it to a marine science institute for treatment and rehabilitation. However, despite intensive veterinary care, officials have now confirmed the young dolphin sadly did not survive. Experts believe strong waves and stormy weather likely separated it from its pod. And finally, concern in Nong Pru after two small children, believed to be around 2 and 5 years old, were discovered abandoned and crying beside a roadside at 1 o'clock in the morning. Residents say a local woman, believed to be a scavenger, had initially left three children there before later returning and taking only one away. Police and rescue workers found the remaining youngsters frightened, dirty, and crying continuously for their mother. Villagers provided milk and snacks, while officers took the children to a nearby police checkpoint for temporary shelter. Authorities are now attempting to trace their mother and other relatives. And the weather. Keep the umbrella close by. Rain remains possible at almost any time today, with highs around 35 degrees, dropping to 28 tonight.
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0: Flynn, Fire in the Storm, Bradley Simpson and Daisies. It's just gone 20 to 12. Jesse J to follow, but a sports update is next.
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5: Hello, I'm Shabnam Yunus-Jewell at the BBC Sports Centre. Arsenal are one win away from the Premier League title after beating relegated Burnley 1-0. Kai Havertz's first half goal was enough to get the 3 points they needed to go five clear of Manchester City, who play Bournemouth tomorrow. If they slip up, Mikel Arteta's side will be crowned champions on Tuesday night. The boss was relieved they got the job done at the Emirates to move one step closer.
6: We're really happy with the performance, with the results. I think the first time we played some of the best football that we've played this season, the margin should have been bigger. We haven't achieved that, and I think we have to show what we've shown all season as well, that when we need to defend and get through the game, we can do it in a really efficient way.
5: Meanwhile, it's being reported Manchester City are preparing for manager Pep Guardiola to leave the club after Sunday's Premier League match against Aston Villa. The club maintained the legendary boss has a contract for next season and are hopeful he'll remain at the helm after winning 17 major trophies during his decade at City. But sources say work towards his anticipated exit is underway, with former Chelsea manager Enzo Maresca the frontrunner to replace him. For now, Guardiola has a must-win game against Bournemouth on Tuesday in the time race and says they won't be easy opponents to get past.
7: Oh, they have been since the last years. Have been a real tough games, and so we have 3 days. They have 10 days to prepare that game. They played to qualify for the Champions League, so I think they have an argument to be the best version of the best performance of Bournemouth. I'm pretty sure it's going to happen.
5: And Manchester United's second goal in Sunday's Premier League win over Nottingham Forest should have been disallowed for handball. That's been admitted by the referees body, professional game match officials, who's contacted Forest to confirm a misjudgment by referee Michael Salisbury. Mateus Cunha's goal put United 2-0 up in a game they went on to win 3-2. And for more football news from the BBC, go to bbc.com/football.
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Have you noticed? You won't lose me. I'm always here. No bad signal, no crackle, no hiss. Just fabulous Radio Pattaya.

0: Jesse J, Believe in Magic and Fabulous. It's 11:58. I'm out of here. Back tomorrow, Wednesday from 9. Have a great afternoon. Whatever you're doing, have a good one. Coming up next, after the update, it will be Peter Quinn.
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2: BBC News with Roisin Hasty. The World Health Organization says the more it investigates the Ebola outbreak in the east of the Democratic Republic of Congo, the more it's finding evidence the disease has spread. Congolese health officials say the number of deaths linked to the virus now stands at 130, and new cases are being found across a wider area. Emery Makamenu is in Kinshasa.
3: What is also worrying that it has moved to densely populated area. Yesterday, Butembo, which is the second largest city in the eastern Congo, was notified cases. And you also have one case in Goma. So it is spreading out of the Ituri province, the rural mining area of Mungwalo. So here, what is being done is that they are putting forward social distancing and all public health measures.
2: The Kremlin has released a video address from President Putin to the Chinese people ahead of his visit to Beijing, which starts on Tuesday. It comes just days after Xi Jinping hosted President Trump. More from Laura Bicker.
4: Russia is far more reliant on China since Mr. Putin's invasion of Ukraine, after he was sanctioned by many Western countries. And so Mr. Putin will come here as the junior partner. And in those discussions with Mr. Xi, he will have to push for certain geopolitical advantages. For China, this is a real balancing act politically, because China wants to maintain stable ties with the West, and yet it still wants those stable ties with its friend and neighbour, Russia.
2: Several Russian regions say they've been targeted by Ukrainian drones. The mayor of Moscow said four drones en route to the capital had been downed by air defences. To the northeast, in the Yaroslavl region, the governor announced what he called a hostile attack by Ukrainian drones. He said traffic had been halted on the road towards Moscow. A three-day hearing will begin at the International Criminal Court in The Hague today to assess charges facing the former head of a notorious Libyan prison. Khaled Mohammed Ali El-Hishri is accused of 17 counts of crimes against humanity and war crimes allegedly committed at the Mitiga prison near Tripoli between 2015 and 2020. Tom Bailey has this report.
5: A panel of judges will be seeking to establish whether the charges facing Mr. Hishri are credible enough to proceed to a full trial or be dismissed. Prosecutors allege there is strong evidence that the former security official was personally involved in the torture, mistreatment, sexual abuse and killing of detainees. At an initial hearing in December, when invited to speak, he made no observations other than to request his release.
2: World News from the BBC.
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Every decade out of anything you might like, this is all for you here on Fab Radio Patio. Good afternoon. Peter Quinn calling. Let's thank Jonathan. What a breakfast show. What a show. This is Miley Cyrus on Fab Radio.

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Noel Gallagher and the High Flying Birds on Fab Radio. Patty, the station that keeps you up to date. We've got the local and national news coming on here. That's after Zara Larsson.

0: Coming up now, the local and national news, sponsored by the Speak Easy Language School, bringing Thai lessons one-on-one to you anywhere in the world.
1: The shocking story of the Bangkok bus and train collision, which claimed 8 lives, continues to unravel this week. And frankly, the deeper investigators dig, the worse it appears to become. Police reviewing CCTV footage from the freight train involved in Saturday's collision now say they could not clearly see anyone at the controls of the locomotive in the moments before impact. The crash happened after a passenger coach became trapped across a level crossing in heavy traffic before being struck by the train, triggering a massive fire which killed 8 people and injured more than 30 others. It's well known that coach involved was in the wrong, as it was jammed in traffic so that it was across the rails. But now it's been revealed that the train driver has been arrested and will be charged with negligence. But now investigators have confirmed the train driver has been arrested and is expected to face negligence charges. Reports in Thai media claim the 46-year-old driver not only tested positive for drugs, but allegedly did not even possess a valid rail transport license. Officials have not yet formally confirmed all details publicly. However, the Rail Transport Department chief has reportedly acknowledged serious irregularities. Questions are now growing over how a man without a proper train driver's license could allegedly have been allowed to operate a freight locomotive in the first place. Further raising eyebrows, images from the scene reportedly showed the man dressed not in railway uniform, but in a t-shirt, long trousers, and leather shoes, with long hair. By the time he later surrendered to police, reports say his hair had been cut shorter. Investigators are also questioning the assistant driver and several railway supervisors who allegedly authorized him to drive the train. Meanwhile, the crossing guard insists he followed procedure correctly, saying he waved the red warning flag, activated the barriers, and attempted to signal the train to stop. The investigation is now continuing largely behind closed doors, amid concerns over misinformation and public speculation. Bangkok and several northern provinces were meanwhile shaken yesterday morning by 2 moderate earthquakes centered off the southern coast of Myanmar. The first tremor, measuring 5.3 on the Richter scale, struck just after 9 in the morning Thailand time at a depth of 10 kilometers. Residents in Bangkok, Chiang Mai, Lampang and Nonthaburi reported feeling buildings sway, with some people complaining of dizziness and nausea. Several high-rise buildings in Bangkok were temporarily evacuated as a precaution. Authorities say there were no immediate reports of structural damage. 4 police sergeants and 1 civilian have been arrested in Sarkeo after 5 Chinese nationals were allegedly kidnapped and held for ransom inside a house. Investigators say the victims were reportedly handcuffed, threatened, and ordered to pay 300,000 baht in exchange for their release. The operation began after a senior police officer received information from the victims themselves requesting urgent help. When officers raided the property, they found the 5 Chinese nationals standing outside the house. All 5 suspects, including the 4 police officers, were immediately arrested. The case is expected to trigger serious internal investigations. Meanwhile, in Pattaya, a 50-year-old American man has been found dead on the balcony of a 6th-floor hotel room. Passers-by alerted police after spotting the man slumped motionless outside. Authorities say there were no obvious signs of violence, either in the room or on the body. An autopsy is now being carried out to determine the exact cause of death. And sadly, there's disappointing news following the attempted rescue of a young Irrawaddy dolphin found stranded in shallow water near Pattaya. Tourists had alerted marine rescue teams after spotting the calf struggling in rough seas. Rescuers successfully recovered the animal and transported it to a marine science institute for treatment and rehabilitation. However, despite intensive veterinary care, officials have now confirmed the young dolphin sadly did not survive. Experts believe strong waves and stormy weather likely separated it from its pod. And finally, concern in Nong Pru after two small children, believed to be around 2 and 5 years old, were discovered abandoned and crying beside a roadside at 1 o'clock in the morning. Residents say a local woman, believed to be a scavenger, had initially left three children there before later returning and taking only one away. Police and rescue workers found the remaining youngsters frightened, dirty, and crying continuously for their mother. Villagers provided milk and snacks, while officers took the children to a nearby police checkpoint for temporary shelter. Authorities are now attempting to trace their mother and other relatives. And the weather. Keep the umbrella close by. Rain remains possible at almost any time today, with highs around 35 degrees, dropping to 28 tonight.
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She's got a couple of birthdays today. 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Oh, you don't mess with her. 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
2: BBC News with Emily Thomas. The World Health Organization says the more it investigates the Ebola outbreak in the east of the Democratic Republic of Congo, the more it's finding evidence the disease has spread. Congolese health officials say the number of deaths linked to the virus now stands at more than 130, and new cases are being found across a wider area. Dr. Anne Ansia is the WHO representative in the DRC.
3: There is insecurity, that there is movement of population, and we need to try to slow or even to stop those movement of population in crowded and high density area. The virus, which is the Ebola virus of subtype Bundibugyo, there is no treatment and no vaccine. So actually the way that we're going to have to work to be able to decrease and stop the transmission of this virus is working very closely with the local population.
2: The Kremlin has released a video address from President Putin to the Chinese people ahead of his visit to Beijing, which starts on Tuesday. It comes just days after Xi Jinping hosted President Trump. In a speech full of praise for the Chinese leader, Mr. Putin says relations between the two countries have reached a truly unprecedented level. Our China correspondent Laura Bicker explains what President Putin will be looking for from his meeting with President Xi.
4: He'll be eager to discuss selling more oil and gas to what he calls his dear friend, Mr. Xi. And there will be talks about a new Siberian pipeline between their two nations. Since Mr. Putin's invasion of Ukraine, Russia has become far more reliant on China's economy. For Beijing, this is a balancing act. Particularly after Mr. Trump's visit last week, China wants stable relations with the West, but strategically, Russia is a close neighbour.
2: A three-day hearing will begin at the International Criminal Court in The Hague today to assess charges facing the former head of a notorious Libyan prison. Khaled Mohammed Ali al-Hishri is accused of 17 counts of crimes against humanity and war crimes allegedly committed at the Mitiga prison near Tripoli between 2015 and 2020. Tom Bailey has this report.
5: A panel of judges will be seeking to establish whether the charges facing Mr. Hishri are credible enough to proceed to a full trial or be dismissed. Prosecutors allege there is strong evidence that the former security official was personally involved in the torture, mistreatment, sexual abuse and killing of detainees. Khaled al-Hishri is the first suspect to appear at the ICC as part of the court's UN-mandated investigation into the turmoil and armed conflict that followed the toppling of Libya's autocratic leader Muammar Gaddafi in 2011.
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It's National Donut Week in the UK. 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

0: Sienna Spyro and Material Lover on Fab Radio. Right, we play brilliant music, but we also keep you posted. We have the local and national news for you each hour on the half hour. It's coming up in a minute.
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3: The shocking story of the Bangkok bus and train collision, which claimed 8 lives, continues to unravel this week. And frankly, the deeper investigators dig, the worse it appears to become. Police reviewing CCTV footage from the freight train involved in Saturday's collision now say they could not clearly see anyone at the controls of the locomotive in the moments before impact. The crash happened after a passenger coach became trapped across a level crossing in heavy traffic before being struck by the train, triggering a massive fire which killed 8 people and injured more than 30 others. It's well known that coach involved was in the wrong, as it was jammed in traffic so that it was across the rails. But now it's been revealed that the train driver has been arrested and will be charged with negligence. But now investigators have confirmed the train driver has been arrested and is expected to face negligence charges. Reports in Thai media claim the 46-year-old driver not only tested positive for drugs, but allegedly did not even possess a valid rail transport license. Officials have not yet formally confirmed all details publicly. However, the Rail Transport Department chief has reportedly acknowledged serious irregularities. Questions are now growing over how a man without a proper train driver's license could allegedly have been allowed to operate a freight locomotive in the first place. Further raising eyebrows, images from the scene reportedly showed the man dressed not in railway uniform, but in a t-shirt, long trousers, and leather shoes, with long hair. By the time he later surrendered to police, reports say his hair had been cut shorter. Investigators are also questioning the assistant driver and several railway supervisors who allegedly authorized him to drive the train. Meanwhile, the crossing guard insists he followed procedure correctly, saying he waved the red warning flag, activated the barriers, and attempted to signal the train to stop. The investigation is now continuing largely behind closed doors, amid concerns over misinformation and public speculation. Bangkok and several northern provinces were meanwhile shaken yesterday morning by 2 moderate earthquakes centered off the southern coast of Myanmar. The first tremor, measuring 5.3 on the Richter scale, struck just after 9 in the morning Thailand time at a depth of 10 kilometers. Residents in Bangkok, Chiang Mai, Lampang and Nonthaburi reported feeling buildings sway, with some people complaining of dizziness and nausea. Several high-rise buildings in Bangkok were temporarily evacuated as a precaution. Authorities say there were no immediate reports of structural damage. 4 police sergeants and 1 civilian have been arrested in Sarkeo after 5 Chinese nationals were allegedly kidnapped and held for ransom inside a house. Investigators say the victims were reportedly handcuffed, threatened, and ordered to pay 300,000 baht in exchange for their release. The operation began after a senior police officer received information from the victims themselves requesting urgent help. When officers raided the property, they found the 5 Chinese nationals standing outside the house. All 5 suspects, including the 4 police officers, were immediately arrested. The case is expected to trigger serious internal investigations. Meanwhile, in Pattaya, a 50-year-old American man has been found dead on the balcony of a 6th-floor hotel room. Passers-by alerted police after spotting the man slumped motionless outside. Authorities say there were no obvious signs of violence, either in the room or on the body. An autopsy is now being carried out to determine the exact cause of death. And sadly, there's disappointing news following the attempted rescue of a young Irrawaddy dolphin found stranded in shallow water near Pattaya. Tourists had alerted marine rescue teams after spotting the calf struggling in rough seas. Rescuers successfully recovered the animal and transported it to a marine science institute for treatment and rehabilitation. However, despite intensive veterinary care, officials have now confirmed the young dolphin sadly did not survive. Experts believe strong waves and stormy weather likely separated it from its pod. And finally, concern in Nong Pru after two small children, believed to be around 2 and 5 years old, were discovered abandoned and crying beside a roadside at 1 o'clock in the morning. Residents say a local woman, believed to be a scavenger, had initially left three children there before later returning and taking only one away. Police and rescue workers found the remaining youngsters frightened, dirty, and crying continuously for their mother. Villagers provided milk and snacks, while officers took the children to a nearby police checkpoint for temporary shelter. Authorities are now attempting to trace their mother and other relatives. And the weather. Keep the umbrella close by. Rain remains possible at almost any time today, with highs around 35 degrees, dropping to 28 tonight.
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0: we've got the best breakfast show in town here. Jonathan's here every weekday morning. 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
3: BBC News with Emily Thomas. The World Health Organization says the more it investigates the Ebola outbreak in the east of the Democratic Republic of Congo, the more it's finding evidence the disease has spread. Congolese health officials say the number of deaths linked to the virus now stands at more than 130. From Kinshasa, here's Emery Makumeno.
4: Authorities are urging people to reduce contact and call as soon as possible. But when it comes to contact, you know, you still see in all these cities people, three or two, on the motorbike next to one another, and the handshakes. Communications are going to be accelerated so that people can adhere to the public health measures. The only way now to deal with this outbreak, which has no specific treatment and no vaccine at the moment.
3: The Kremlin has released a video address from President Putin to the Chinese people ahead of his visit to Beijing, which starts on Tuesday. It comes just days after Xi Jinping hosted President Trump. In a speech full of praise for the Chinese leader, Mr. Putin expresses his appreciation of the man he calls his longtime good friend. Laura Bicker reports.
5: In terms of trade, Russia is becoming far more reliant on China. After Mr. Putin invaded Ukraine, it meant that the West imposed sanctions, stopped sending the likes of technology, any equipment, and obviously sanctioned Russian banks. And what Mr. Putin will want China to do certainly is buy more oil and gas. There's going to be a big discussion about a Siberian pipeline that will run all the way through Mongolia into the north of China. For China, Mr. Xi wants to keep ties with the West stable while still keeping his close relationship with Mr. Putin.
3: The governor of Russia's Yaroslavl region says it's been hit by a big Ukrainian drone attack, resulting in a fire at an industrial facility. He did not specify what had been hit, but Yaroslavl, which lies northeast of Moscow, is home to a major oil refinery. A three-day hearing will begin at the International Criminal Court in The Hague today to assess charges facing the former head of a notorious Libyan prison. Khaled Mohammed Ali al-Hishri is accused of 17 counts of crimes against humanity and war crimes allegedly committed at the Mitiga prison near Tripoli between 2015 and 2020. Tom Bailey reports.
6: A panel of judges will be seeking to establish whether the charges facing Mr. Hishri are credible enough to proceed to a full trial or be dismissed. Prosecutors allege there is strong evidence that the former security official was personally involved in the torture, mistreatment, sexual abuse and killing of detainees. At an initial hearing in December, when invited to speak, he made no observations other than to request his release.
3: This is the latest world news from the
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0: Coming up now, the local and national news, sponsored by the Speak Easy Language School, bringing Thai lessons one-on-one to you anywhere in the world.
1: The shocking story of the Bangkok bus and train collision, which claimed 8 lives, continues to unravel this week. And frankly, the deeper investigators dig, the worse it appears to become. Police reviewing CCTV footage from the freight train involved in Saturday's collision now say they could not clearly see anyone at the controls of the locomotive in the moments before impact. The crash happened after a passenger coach became trapped across a level crossing in heavy traffic before being struck by the train, triggering a massive fire which killed 8 people and injured more than 30 others. It's well known that coach involved was in the wrong, as it was jammed in traffic so that it was across the rails. But now it's been revealed that the train driver has been arrested and will be charged with negligence. But now investigators have confirmed the train driver has been arrested and is expected to face negligence charges. Reports in Thai media claim the 46-year-old driver not only tested positive for drugs, but allegedly did not even possess a valid rail transport license. Officials have not yet formally confirmed all details publicly. However, the Rail Transport Department chief has reportedly acknowledged serious irregularities. Questions are now growing over how a man without a proper train driver's license could allegedly have been allowed to operate a freight locomotive in the first place. Further raising eyebrows, images from the scene reportedly showed the man dressed not in railway uniform, but in a t-shirt, long trousers and leather shoes, with long hair. By the time he later surrendered to police, reports say his hair had been cut shorter. Investigators are also questioning the assistant driver and several railway supervisors who allegedly authorized him to drive the train. Meanwhile, the crossing guard insists he followed procedure correctly, saying he waved the red warning flag, activated the barriers, and attempted to signal the train to stop. The investigation is now continuing largely behind closed doors, amid concerns over misinformation and public speculation. Bangkok and several northern provinces were meanwhile shaken yesterday morning by 2 moderate earthquakes centered off the southern coast of Myanmar. The first tremor, measuring 5.3 on the Richter scale, struck just after 9 in the morning Thailand time at a depth of 10 kilometers. Residents in Bangkok, Chiang Mai, Lampang and Nonthaburi reported feeling buildings sway, with some people complaining of dizziness and nausea. Several high-rise buildings in Bangkok were temporarily evacuated as a precaution. Authorities say there were no immediate reports of structural damage. 4 police sergeants and 1 civilian have been arrested in Sarkeo after 5 Chinese nationals were allegedly kidnapped and held for ransom inside a house. Investigators say the victims were reportedly handcuffed, threatened, and ordered to pay 300,000 baht in exchange for their release. The operation began after a senior police officer received information from the victims themselves requesting urgent help. When officers raided the property, they found the 5 Chinese nationals standing outside the house. All 5 suspects, including the 4 police officers, were immediately arrested. The case is expected to trigger serious internal investigations. Meanwhile, in Pattaya, a 50-year-old American man has been found dead on the balcony of a 6th-floor hotel room. Passers-by alerted police after spotting the man slumped motionless outside. Authorities say there were no obvious signs of violence, either in the room or on the body. An autopsy is now being carried out to determine the exact cause of death. And sadly, there's disappointing news following the attempted rescue of a young Irrawaddy dolphin found stranded in shallow water near Pattaya. Tourists had alerted marine rescue teams after spotting the calf struggling in rough seas. Rescuers successfully recovered the animal and transported it to a marine science institute for treatment and rehabilitation. However, despite intensive veterinary care, officials have now confirmed the young dolphin sadly did not survive. Experts believe strong waves and stormy weather likely separated it from its pod. And finally, concern in Nong Pru after two small children, believed to be around 2 and 5 years old, were discovered abandoned and crying beside a roadside at 1 o'clock in the morning. Residents say a local woman, believed to be a scavenger, had initially left 3 children there before later returning and taking only one away. Police and rescue workers found the remaining youngsters frightened, dirty, and crying continuously for their mother. Villagers provided milk and snacks, while officers took the children to a nearby police checkpoint for temporary shelter. Authorities are now attempting to trace their mother and other relatives. And the weather. Keep the umbrella close by. Rain remains possible at almost any time today, with highs around 35 degrees, dropping to 28 tonight.
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1: Hello, I'm Shabnam Yunusjewel at the BBC Sports Centre. Arsenal are one win away from the Premier League title after beating relegated Burnley 1-0. Kai Havertz's first half goal was enough to get the 3 points they needed to go five clear of Manchester City, who play Bournemouth tomorrow. If they slip up, Mikel Arteta's side will be crowned champions on Tuesday night. The boss was relieved they got the job done at the Emirates to move one step closer.
2: We're really happy with the performance, with the results. I think the first time we played some of the best football that we've played this season, the margin should have been bigger. We haven't achieved that, and I think we have to show what we've shown all season as well, that when we need to defend and get through the game, we can do it in a really efficient way.
1: Meanwhile, it's being reported Manchester City are preparing for manager Pep Guardiola to leave the club after Sunday's Premier League match against Aston Villa. The club maintained the legendary boss has a contract for next season and are hopeful he'll remain at the helm after winning 17 major trophies during his decade at City. But sources say work towards his anticipated exit is underway, with former Chelsea manager Enzo Maresca the frontrunner to replace him. For now, Guardiola has a must-win game against Bournemouth on Tuesday in the title race and says they won't be easy opponents to get past.
3: Oh, they have been since the last years have been a real tough games, and so have 3 days. They have 10 days to prepare that game. They played to qualify for the Champions League, so I think they have an argument to be the best version of the best performance of Bournemouth. I'm pretty sure it's going to happen.
1: And Manchester United's second goal in Sunday's Premier League win over Nottingham Forest should have been disallowed for handball. That's been admitted by the referees' body, professional game match officials, who's contacted Forest to confirm a misjudgment by referee Michael Salisbury. Matheus Cunha's goal put United 2-0 up in a game they went on to win 3-2. And for more football news from the BBC, go to bbc.com/football.
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2: After this.
3: BBC News with Emily Thomas. The head of the World Health Organization says he's deeply concerned by the speed and the scale of the Ebola epidemic in Central Africa. Tedros Adhanom Ghebreyesus pointed to cases being reported in urban areas, including Kampala in Uganda and Goma in eastern Congo. The strain of Ebola in this outbreak has no vaccine or direct treatment.
4: Beyond the confirmed cases, there are more than 500 suspected cases and 130 suspected deaths. These numbers will change as field operations are scaling up, including strengthening surveillance, contact tracing, and laboratory testing.
3: The Kremlin has released a video address from President Putin to the Chinese people ahead of his visit to Beijing, which starts later. It comes just days after Xi Jinping hosted President Trump. Steve Lai is in Beijing.
5: The Kremlin actually released a video message from President Vladimir Putin to the people of China ahead of his arrival here in Beijing later this Tuesday evening. In it, he said, "Today, Russian-China relations have reached a truly unprecedented level. Their special nature is reflected in the atmosphere of mutual understanding and trust." Went on to say that Russia and China look confidently to the future and are actively expanding their contacts in politics, the economy, and defense.
3: A three-day hearing begins at the International Criminal Court to assess charges facing the former head of a notorious Libyan prison. Khaled Mohammed Ali al-Hishri is accused of 17 counts of crimes against humanity and war crimes allegedly committed at the Maitea prison near Tripoli between 2015 and 2020. Mr. Hishri is the first suspect to appear at the ICC as part of the court's UN-mandated investigation into the turmoil that followed the toppling of Libya's autocratic leader Muammar Gaddafi in 2011. A nationwide transport strike in Kenya, called because of a steep rise in petrol and diesel prices, has entered its second day, leaving many town and city centres largely deserted. Monday's unrest also left four people dead, while late-night negotiations with minibus taxi operators ended in stalemate. And Soy in Nairobi outlines what Kenyan authorities have been doing to try to cut the cost of fuel.
6: The first round of talks yesterday in the evening failed to find a solution. We understand that the government offered to lower the price of diesel by reducing it by about a quarter of what they had increased it by a few days ago, but that was rejected. But the owners of public service vehicles are saying they want more. They want the government to go further to cushion people against the impact of the rising cost of fuel.
3: World News from the
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0: Joe Jonas and Jason Derulo. Good afternoon. We are Fabulous Radio across Pattaya. I'm Dave Sherwood with Crystal and Nia Archives in just a few moments.
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4: They say the holy water's watered down, and this town's lost its faith. Our colors will fade eventually, so if our time is running out, day after day, we'll make the mundane a masterpiece. Oh my, oh my love, I take one look at you, you're taking me.

0: Coming up now, the local and national news, sponsored by the Speak Easy Language School, bringing Thai lessons one-on-one to you anywhere in the world.
1: The shocking story of the Bangkok bus and train collision, which claimed 8 lives, continues to unravel this week. And frankly, the deeper investigators dig, the worse it appears to become. Police reviewing CCTV footage from the freight train involved in Saturday's collision now say they could not clearly see anyone at the controls of the locomotive in the moments before impact. The crash happened after a passenger coach became trapped across a level crossing in heavy traffic before being struck by the train, triggering a massive fire which killed 8 people and injured more than 30 others. It's well known that coach involved was in the wrong, as it was jammed in traffic so that it was across the rails. But now it's been revealed that the train driver has been arrested and will be charged with negligence. But now investigators have confirmed the train driver has been arrested and is expected to face negligence charges. Reports in Thai media claim the 46-year-old driver not only tested positive for drugs, but allegedly did not even possess a valid rail transport license. Officials have not yet formally confirmed all details publicly. However, the Rail Transport Department chief has reportedly acknowledged serious irregularities. Questions are now growing over how a man without a proper train driver's license could allegedly have been allowed to operate a freight locomotive in the first place. Further raising eyebrows, images from the scene reportedly showed the man dressed not in railway uniform, but in a t-shirt, long trousers and leather shoes, with long hair. By the time he later surrendered to police, reports say his hair had been cut shorter. Investigators are also questioning the assistant driver and several railway supervisors who allegedly authorized him to drive the train. Meanwhile, the crossing guard insists he followed procedure correctly, saying he waved the red warning flag, activated the barriers, and attempted to signal the train to stop. The investigation is now continuing largely behind closed doors, amid concerns over misinformation and public speculation. Bangkok and several northern provinces were meanwhile shaken yesterday morning by 2 moderate earthquakes centered off the southern coast of Myanmar. The first tremor, measuring 5.3 on the Richter scale, struck just after 9 in the morning Thailand time at a depth of 10 kilometers. Residents in Bangkok, Chiang Mai, Lampang and Nonthaburi reported feeling buildings sway, with some people complaining of dizziness and nausea. Several high-rise buildings in Bangkok were temporarily evacuated as a precaution. Authorities say there were no immediate reports of structural damage. 4 police sergeants and 1 civilian have been arrested in Sarkeo after 5 Chinese nationals were allegedly kidnapped and held for ransom inside a house. Investigators say the victims were reportedly handcuffed, threatened, and ordered to pay 300,000 baht in exchange for their release. The operation began after a senior police officer received information from the victims themselves requesting urgent help. When officers raided the property, they found the 5 Chinese nationals standing outside the house. All 5 suspects, including the 4 police officers, were immediately arrested. The case is expected to trigger serious internal investigations. Meanwhile, in Pattaya, a 50-year-old American man has been found dead on the balcony of a 6th-floor hotel room. Passers-by alerted police after spotting the man slumped motionless outside. Authorities say there were no obvious signs of violence, either in the room or on the body. An autopsy is now being carried out to determine the exact cause of death. And sadly, there's disappointing news following the attempted rescue of a young Irrawaddy dolphin found stranded in shallow water near Pattaya. Tourists had alerted marine rescue teams after spotting the calf struggling in rough seas. Rescuers successfully recovered the animal and transported it to a marine science institute for treatment and rehabilitation. However, despite intensive veterinary care, officials have now confirmed the young dolphin sadly did not survive. Experts believe strong waves and stormy weather likely separated it from its pod. And finally, concern in Nong Pru after two small children, believed to be around 2 and 5 years old, were discovered abandoned and crying beside a roadside at 1 o'clock in the morning. Residents say a local woman, believed to be a scavenger, had initially left 3 children there before later returning and taking only one away. Police and rescue workers found the remaining youngsters frightened, dirty, and crying continuously for their mother. Villagers provided milk and snacks, while officers took the children to a nearby police checkpoint for temporary shelter. Authorities are now attempting to trace their mother and other relatives. And the weather. Keep the umbrella close by. Rain remains possible at almost any time today, with highs around 35 degrees, dropping to 28 tonight.
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0: Happy Ever After with you from New Rules, Fabulous Radio across Pattaya. 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I'm Dave Sherwood with Alison Goldfrapp and Bruno Mars next.
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3: BBC News with Emily Thomas. The head of the World Health Organization says he's deeply concerned by the speed and scale of the Ebola epidemic in Central Africa. Tedros Adhanom Ghebreyesus pointed to cases being reported in urban areas, including Kampala in Uganda and Goma in eastern Congo. He also added that the ongoing conflict in the DRC was a significant risk that could spread the disease due to mass population movements.
4: There is significant population movement in the area. The province of Ituri is highly insecure, as you may know. Conflict has intensified since late 2025, and the fighting has escalated significantly over the past 2 months, resulting in civilian deaths. Over 100,000 people have been newly displaced. And in Ebola outbreaks, you know what displacement means.
3: Hours before the Russian leader arrives in Beijing, the Chinese Foreign Ministry has denied reports that President Xi Jinping told Donald Trump last week that Vladimir Putin might yet regret invading Ukraine. A ministry spokesman described the report in the Financial Times as entirely fabricated. From Beijing, Steve Lai says the gas pipeline deal will likely be Russia's key focus for the meeting.
5: One deal in particular to pay close attention to involves energy. The Power of Siberia 2 pipeline, which would dramatically increase Russian gas supplies into China. If that gets advanced here, it's a major moment that further insulates Moscow from Western pressures for years to come. And that'll be something that'll be closely watched both in Kyiv and in Washington, D.C.
3: The governor of Russia's Yaroslavl region says it's been hit by a big Ukrainian drone attack, resulting in a fire at an industrial facility. He did not specify what had been hit, but Yaroslavl, which lies northeast of Moscow, is home to a major oil refinery. A nationwide transport strike in Kenya, called because of a steep rise in petrol and diesel prices, has ended its second day, leaving many town and city centres largely deserted. Protesters have again set up burning barricades, with riot police deployed in some areas. Our global affairs reporter Richard Kagoe is in Nairobi.
6: Talks between officials from Kenya's Ministries of Energy and Transport and Taxi Operators are ongoing. The fuel regulator reduced the price of diesel by just under a dollar after tense negotiations on Monday, but this has not appeased them. The one-pound price is reduced to levels last seen before the war in Iran. They rose by nearly 50% in their last review. The strike has caused widespread disruptions across the country. The streets of Nairobi are deserted, with many people staying at home. Schools and offices are closed, with no public transport. Hundreds of demonstrators were arrested on Monday for protesting without permission.
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1: The Great Divide from Noah Kahan, and just beforehand, Supergrass, Seeing the Light. Fabulous radio across Pattaya. I'm Dave Sherwood, looking after things until 6 o'clock tonight. This day, 1968, pirate radio Bramble of Northern Ireland was first heard. Yeah, that's for you racks. And this day, 1976, Billy Joel's fourth album was released, which was called Turnstiles. Fabulous radio across Pattaya. I'm Dave Sherwood. In a few moments' time, Taylor Swift.
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0: Good afternoon, Dave. Afternoon, kids. We're back with the kids' quiz. Let's have a little look at yesterday's quiz questions and see how well you did. Animal-related questions yesterday. The first one was, what unusual colour is a giraffe's tongue? Is it A, a bluey black, B, bright red, or C, orange? What did you think? Go on, shout your answer at the radio as loud as you can so I can hear you. And the correct answer is A, bluey black. The second one yesterday, what do bees collect from flowers? A, nectar, B, sap, or C, dew? And the correct answer is A, nectar. New questions for today. Which sea creature has three hearts? A, shark, B, octopus, or C, jellyfish? And the second one for today. Which part of a plant takes in water from the soil? A, the petals, B, the roots, or C, the stem? Bet you can get that one right. I'll give you some time to think about those. Get ready to shout your answers at me tomorrow, same time, here on Fabulous Radio Patia.
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0: Coming up now, the local and national news, sponsored by the Speak Easy Language School, bringing Thai lessons one-on-one to you anywhere in the world.
1: The shocking story of the Bangkok bus and train collision, which claimed 8 lives, continues to unravel this week. And frankly, the deeper investigators dig, the worse it appears to become. Police reviewing CCTV footage from the freight train involved in Saturday's collision now say they could not clearly see anyone at the controls of the locomotive in the moments before impact. The crash happened after a passenger coach became trapped across a level crossing in heavy traffic before being struck by the train, triggering a massive fire which killed 8 people and injured more than 30 others. It's well known that coach involved was in the wrong, as it was jammed in traffic so that it was across the rails. But now it's been revealed that the train driver has been arrested and will be charged with negligence. But now investigators have confirmed the train driver has been arrested and is expected to face negligence charges. Reports in Thai media claim the 46-year-old driver not only tested positive for drugs, but allegedly did not even possess a valid rail transport license. Officials have not yet formally confirmed all details publicly. However, the Rail Transport Department chief has reportedly acknowledged serious irregularities. Questions are now growing over how a man without a proper train driver's license could allegedly have been allowed to operate a freight locomotive in the first place. Further raising eyebrows, images from the scene reportedly showed the man dressed not in railway uniform, but in a t-shirt, long trousers and leather shoes, with long hair. By the time he later surrendered to police, reports say his hair had been cut shorter. Investigators are also questioning the assistant driver and several railway supervisors who allegedly authorized him to drive the train. Meanwhile, the crossing guard insists he followed procedure correctly, saying he waved the red warning flag, activated the barriers, and attempted to signal the train to stop. The investigation is now continuing largely behind closed doors, amid concerns over misinformation and public speculation. Bangkok and several northern provinces were meanwhile shaken yesterday morning by 2 moderate earthquakes centered off the southern coast of Myanmar. The first tremor, measuring 5.3 on the Richter scale, struck just after 9 in the morning Thailand time at a depth of 10 kilometers. Residents in Bangkok, Chiang Mai, Lampang and Nonthaburi reported feeling buildings sway, with some people complaining of dizziness and nausea. Several high-rise buildings in Bangkok were temporarily evacuated as a precaution. Authorities say there were no immediate reports of structural damage. 4 police sergeants and 1 civilian have been arrested in Sarkeo after 5 Chinese nationals were allegedly kidnapped and held for ransom inside a house. Investigators say the victims were reportedly handcuffed, threatened, and ordered to pay 300,000 baht in exchange for their release. The operation began after a senior police officer received information from the victims themselves requesting urgent help. When officers raided the property, they found the 5 Chinese nationals standing outside the house. All 5 suspects, including the 4 police officers, were immediately arrested. The case is expected to trigger serious internal investigations. Meanwhile, in Pattaya, a 50-year-old American man has been found dead on the balcony of a 6th-floor hotel room. Passers-by alerted police after spotting the man slumped motionless outside. Authorities say there were no obvious signs of violence, either in the room or on the body. An autopsy is now being carried out to determine the exact cause of death. And sadly, there's disappointing news following the attempted rescue of a young Irrawaddy dolphin found stranded in shallow water near Pattaya. Tourists had alerted marine rescue teams after spotting the calf struggling in rough seas. Rescuers successfully recovered the animal and transported it to a marine science institute for treatment and rehabilitation. However, despite intensive veterinary care, officials have now confirmed the young dolphin sadly did not survive. Experts believe strong waves and stormy weather likely separated it from its pod. And finally, concern in Nong Phu after two small children, believed to be around 2 and 5 years old, were discovered abandoned and crying beside a roadside at 1 o'clock in the morning. Residents say a local woman, believed to be a scavenger, had initially left 3 children there before later returning and taking only one away. Police and rescue workers found the remaining youngsters frightened, dirty, and crying continuously for their mother. Villagers provided milk and snacks, while officers took the children to a nearby police checkpoint for temporary shelter. Authorities are now attempting to trace their mother and other relatives. And the weather. Keep the umbrella close by. Rain remains possible at almost any time today, with highs around 35 degrees, dropping to 28 tonight.
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0: Colin Gray, Killing Me, Fabulous Radio across Pattaya with the weekend in a few moments. Right now, it's Megan. Afternoon, Megan.
1: Good afternoon, Dave. Afternoon, kids. We're back with the kids' quiz. Let's have a little look at yesterday's quiz questions and see how well you did. Animal-related questions yesterday. The first one was, what unusual colour is a giraffe's tongue? Is it A, a bluey black, B, bright red, or C, orange? What did you think? Go on, shout your answer at the radio as loud as you can so I can hear you. And the correct answer is A, bluey black. The second one yesterday, what do bees collect from flowers? A, nectar, B, sap, or C, dew? And the correct answer is A, nectar. New questions for today. Which sea creature has three hearts? A, shark, B, octopus, or C, jellyfish? And the second one for today. Which part of a plant takes in water from the soil? A, the petals, B, the roots, or C, the stem? Bet you can get that one right. I'll give you some time to think about those. Get ready to shout your answers at me tomorrow, same time, here on Fabulous Radio Pattaya.
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0: 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And Dave Sherwood at Drive Time. 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
3: After this, BBC News with Emily Thomas. The head of the World Health Organization says he's deeply concerned by the speed and scale of the Ebola epidemic in Central Africa. Tedros Adhanom Ghebreyesus pointed to cases being reported in urban areas, including Kampala in Uganda and Goma in eastern Congo. Dr. Tedros confirmed there'd been more than 130 suspected deaths and more than 500 cases.
4: This epidemic is caused by Bundibujo, a virus, a species of Ebola virus, for which there are no vaccines or therapeutics. In the absence of a vaccine, there are many other measures countries, of course, can take to stop the spread of this virus and save lives, even without medical countermeasures, including risk communication and community engagement.
3: Hours before the Russian leader arrives in Beijing, the Chinese Foreign Ministry has denied reports that President Xi Jinping told Donald Trump last week that Vladimir Putin might yet regret invading Ukraine. A ministry spokesman described the report in the Financial Times as entirely fabricated. A nationwide transport strike in Kenya, called because of a steep rise in petrol and diesel prices, has just been suspended. The government said it was holding more talks with representatives of transport operators. Earlier, protesters set up burning barricades for a second day, with riot police deployed in some areas. And soy was on the streets of Nairobi.
5: It looks like it's getting a bit busier than it was yesterday. The people have been resorting to different modes of transport now that the public transport vehicles are keeping away from the roads because of that strike. Many of them joining the strike, but others also fearful that they might be attacked if they show up on the roads. Local media reporting that the strike continues. People have been trekking to work, and I see a lot more private vehicles today on the road, but people obviously being very cautious after a vehicle was burned yesterday when it tried to go on the road.
3: Opposition parties in India have criticised the government for raising fuel prices for the second time in a week. The increase of less than 1 rupee is smaller than the one announced on Friday, but there are concerns about inflation. Here's Ambarasa Natarajan.
6: The government says the hikes are necessary to cover the cost of the surge in international fuel prices due to Middle East tensions, and state fuel retailers were suffering losses. A resident in Chandigarh city said fuel prices should not be hiked further. India is one of the last of the major economies to approve a rise in energy prices, which will be felt by everyone from commuters to traders. The government of Narendra Modi has urged Indians to limit their transport.
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1: Hello, I'm Shabnam Yunus-Jewell at the BBC Sports Centre. Arsenal are one win away from the Premier League title after beating relegated Burnley 1-0. Kai Havertz's first half goal was enough to get the 3 points they needed to go five clear of Manchester City, who play Bournemouth tomorrow. If they slip up, Mikel Arteta's side will be crowned champions on Tuesday night. The boss was relieved they got the job done at the Emirates to move one step closer.
2: We're really happy with the performance, with the results. I think the first time we played some of the best football that we've played this season, the margin should have been bigger. We haven't achieved that. And I think we have to show what we've shown all season as well, that when we need to defend and get through the game, we can do it in a really efficient way.
1: Meanwhile, it's being reported Manchester City are preparing for manager Pep Guardiola to leave the club after Sunday's Premier League match against Aston Villa. The club maintained the legendary boss has a contract for next season and are hopeful he'll remain at the helm after winning 17 major trophies during his decade at City. But sources say work

0: contacted Forest to confirm a misjudgment by referee Michael Salisbury. Mateus Cunha's goal put United 2-0 up in a game they went on to win 3-2. And for more football news from the BBC, go to bbc.com/football.
1: BBC Premier League update from the home of Premier League football.

0: Calvin Harris, Sam Smith and Desire, Fabulous Radio, Across Patea Drive Time on a Tuesday afternoon with Tom Grennan and Charlene Serrera next.
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0: Coming up now, the local and national news, sponsored by the Speak Easy Language School, bringing Thai lessons one-on-one to you anywhere in the world.
1: The shocking story of the Bangkok bus and train collision, which claimed 8 lives, continues to unravel this week. And frankly, the deeper investigators dig, the worse it appears to become. Police reviewing CCTV footage from the freight train involved in Saturday's collision now say they could not clearly see anyone at the controls of the locomotive in the moments before impact. The crash happened after a passenger coach became trapped across a level crossing in heavy traffic before being struck by the train, triggering a massive fire which killed 8 people and injured more than 30 others. It's well known that coach involved was in the wrong, as it was jammed in traffic so that it was across the rails. But now it's been revealed that the train driver has been arrested and will be charged with negligence. But now investigators have confirmed the train driver has been arrested and is expected to face negligence charges. Reports in Thai media claim the 46-year-old driver not only tested positive for drugs, but allegedly did not even possess a valid rail transport license. Officials have not yet formally confirmed all details publicly. However, the Rail Transport Department chief has reportedly acknowledged serious irregularities. Questions are now growing over how a man without a proper train driver's license could allegedly have been allowed to operate a freight locomotive in the first place. Further raising eyebrows, images from the scene reportedly showed the man dressed not in railway uniform, but in a t-shirt, long trousers, and leather shoes, with long hair. By the time he later surrendered to police, reports say his hair had been cut shorter. Investigators are also questioning the assistant driver and several railway supervisors who allegedly authorized him to drive the train. Meanwhile, the crossing guard insists he followed procedure correctly, saying he waved the red warning flag, activated the barriers, and attempted to signal the train to stop. The investigation is now continuing largely behind closed doors, amid concerns over misinformation and public speculation. Bangkok and several northern provinces were meanwhile shaken yesterday morning by 2 moderate earthquakes centered off the southern coast of Myanmar. The first tremor, measuring 5.3 on the Richter scale, struck just after 9 in the morning Thailand time at a depth of 10 kilometers. Residents in Bangkok, Chiang Mai, Lampang and Nonthaburi reported feeling buildings sway, with some people complaining of dizziness and nausea. Several high-rise buildings in Bangkok were temporarily evacuated as a precaution. Authorities say there were no immediate reports of structural damage. 4 police sergeants and 1 civilian have been arrested in Sarkeo after 5 Chinese nationals were allegedly kidnapped and held for ransom inside a house. Investigators say the victims were reportedly handcuffed, threatened, and ordered to pay 300,000 baht in exchange for their release. The operation began after a senior police officer received information from the victims themselves requesting urgent help. When officers raided the property, they found the 5 Chinese nationals standing outside the house. All 5 suspects, including the 4 police officers, were immediately arrested. The case is expected to trigger serious internal investigations. Meanwhile, in Pattaya, a 50-year-old American man has been found dead on the balcony of a 6th-floor hotel room. Passers-by alerted police after spotting the man slumped motionless outside. Authorities say there were no obvious signs of violence, either in the room or on the body. An autopsy is now being carried out to determine the exact cause of death. And sadly, there's disappointing news following the attempted rescue of a young Irrawaddy dolphin found stranded in shallow water near Pattaya. Tourists had alerted marine rescue teams after spotting the calf struggling in rough seas. Rescuers successfully recovered the animal and transported it to a marine science institute for treatment and rehabilitation. However, despite intensive veterinary care, officials have now confirmed the young dolphin sadly did not survive. Experts believe strong waves and stormy weather likely separated it from its pod. And finally, concern in Nong Phu after two small children, believed to be around 2 and 5 years old, were discovered abandoned and crying beside a roadside at 1 o'clock in the morning. Residents say a local woman, believed to be a scavenger, had initially left three children there before later returning and taking only one away. Police and rescue workers found the remaining youngsters frightened, dirty, and crying continuously for their mother. Villagers provided milk and snacks, while officers took the children to a nearby police checkpoint for temporary shelter. Authorities are now attempting to trace their mother and other relatives. And the weather. Keep the umbrella close by. Rain remains possible at almost any time today, with highs around 35 degrees, dropping to 28 tonight.
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0: 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I'm Dave Shutt, and right now the sport.
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2: Hello, I'm Shabnam Yunus-Jewell at the BBC Sports Centre. Arsenal are one win away from the Premier League title after beating relegated Burnley 1-0. Kai Havertz's first half goal was enough to get the 3 points they needed to go five clear of Manchester City, who play Bournemouth tomorrow. If they slip up, Mikel Arteta's side will be crowned champions on Tuesday night. The boss was relieved they got the job done at the Emirates to move one step closer.
3: We're really happy with the performance, with the results. I think the first time we played some of the best football that we've played this season, the margin should have been bigger. We haven't achieved that, and I think we have to show what we've shown all season as well, that when we need to defend and get through the game, we can do it in a really efficient way.
2: Meanwhile, it's being reported Manchester City are preparing for manager Pep Guardiola to leave the club after Sunday's Premier League match against Aston Villa. The club maintained the legendary boss has a contract for next season and are hopeful he'll remain at the helm after winning 17 major trophies during his decade at City. But sources say work towards his anticipated exit is underway, with former Chelsea manager Enzo Maresca the frontrunner to replace him. For now, Guardiola has a must-win game against Bournemouth on Tuesday in the time race and says they won't be easy opponents to get past.
4: Always they have been since the last years. Have been a real tough games, and so we have 3 days. They have 10 days to prepare that game. They play to qualify for the Champions League. So I think they have an argument to be the best version of the best performance of Bournemouth. I'm pretty sure it's going to happen.
2: And Manchester United's second goal in Sunday's Premier League win over Nottingham Forest should have been disallowed for handball. That's been admitted by the referees body, professional game match officials, who's contacted Forest to confirm a misjudgment by referee Michael Salisbury. Mateus Cunha's goal put United 2-0 up in a game they went on to win 3-2. And for more football news from the BBC, go to bbc.com/football.
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0: That's right, Fabulous Radio across Pattaya, dry time on a Tuesday afternoon after the news at 6 o'clock tonight. 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

Have you noticed? You won't lose me. I'm always here. 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
2: BBC News with Emily Thomas. The head of the World Health Organization says he's deeply concerned by the speed and scale of the Ebola epidemic in Central Africa. Tedros Adhanom Ghebreyesus pointed to cases being reported in urban areas, including Kampala in Uganda and Goma in eastern Congo. He confirmed there'd been more than 130 suspected deaths and more than 500 cases. Dr. Anne Ansia, the WHO representative in the DRC, is in Bunia in eastern Congo.
3: The way that we're going to have to work to be able to decrease and stop the transmission of this virus is working very closely with the local population to make sure that, you know, they have the right behavior. For example, if they feel the symptoms of the disease, they need to come directly to the health facilities to get treated. And then they need to give us the list of the people with whom they've been in contact for the past days so that we can go and find those people and isolate them.
2: The Chinese Foreign Ministry has denied reports that President Xi Jinping told Donald Trump last week that Vladimir Putin might yet regret invading Ukraine, hours before the Russian leader arrives in Beijing. A ministry spokesman described the report in the Financial Times as entirely fabricated. Laura Bicker is in Beijing.
4: The Chinese Foreign Ministry has denied the conversation took place and said the report was inconsistent with the facts and was entirely fabricated. President Xi has refused to condemn Mr. Putin's actions in Ukraine and has become an economic lifeline for Moscow. Since the war, ties between the two have deepened and bilateral trade has now soared to record highs.
2: A nationwide transport strike in Kenya called to protest a hike in fuel prices has been suspended for 1 week to allow for further negotiations between the government and transport operators. Officials say the suspension was necessary to reduce widespread disruption that had entered its second day, leaving many towns and city centres deserted. Hundreds of demonstrators were arrested on Monday in protests that left 4 people dead. Opposition parties in India have criticised the government for raising fuel prices for the second time in a week. The Congress Party leader said the move would further burden people. The government says the hikes are necessary to cover the cost of the surge in international fuel prices due to Middle East tensions. Arunoday Mukherjee is in Delhi.
5: The larger picture that seems to be emerging out of all of this is that if you can do this twice within the span of less than a week, then is this going to be it? Are we going to see more such hikes in the near future? Because I think this is the first time since the war began that you're seeing the government showing indicators that it is finally unable to manage the impact of the West Asia crisis on the Indian economy.
2: This is the latest world news.
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1: Thank you, Miami.
0: This weekend out of L.A., we're in the low 70s. That's about low 20s for you, I guess. Yeah, you got less than 30.

London town, and you may do so yourself if you wish. Shout out. Get in touch right here at this number one station. Say forward to the Emperor Roscoe. Same as you'll be hearing four new songs in the show today, as you do every week. And you can vote for one, two, three, or four of them, or none.

That's the way to cookie crumble. And now we get to you. Was it worth your vote? If it was, send it to this number one station. Say forward to the Emperor Roscoe. Alternatively, you may go to EmperorRoscoe.net. EmperorRoscoe.net. Whilst we play country and you do the voting.

you say so there. Go, Rosie, go. A great song there. Hank Jr. Coast to Coast Country. I am the Emperor Roscoe. And today you are being very active out there. Somebody kicked the beehive of music. Checking in for Manchester. I got Todd and Kelly. Michael Jameson in Hall.

if I have anything special I wanted to bring up to you. Well, you heard Bud Torres, of course. Bye bye, baby. That is the one that you are voting for. We're about to pop a top. It's a great song there by Alan Jackson. I want you to pay particular attention to the sound effects in the beginning of the song, because over here we do more popping of the topping than we do of the draft beer, if you will. If you are in London, you don't pop a top. You give me a draft. Give me a half pint. Give me a pint. Right, mates. So, country style, we're going to pop.

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8: The shocking story of the Bangkok bus and train collision, which claimed 8 lives, continues to unravel this week. And frankly, the deeper investigators dig, the worse it appears to become. Police reviewing CCTV footage from the freight train involved in Saturday's collision now say they could not clearly see anyone at the controls of the locomotive in the moments before impact. The crash happened after a passenger coach became trapped across a level crossing in heavy traffic before being struck by the train, triggering a massive fire which killed 8 people and injured more than 30 others. It's well known that coach involved was in the wrong, as it was jammed in traffic so that it was across the rails. But now it's been revealed that the train driver has been arrested and will be charged with negligence. But now investigators have confirmed the train driver has been arrested and is expected to face negligence charges. Reports in Thai media claim the 46-year-old driver not only tested positive for drugs, but allegedly did not even possess a valid rail transport license. Officials have not yet formally confirmed all details publicly. However, the Rail Transport Department chief has reportedly acknowledged serious irregularities. Questions are now growing over how a man without a proper train driver's license could allegedly have been allowed to operate a freight locomotive in the first place. Further raising eyebrows, images from the scene reportedly showed the man dressed not in railway uniform, but in a t-shirt, long trousers and leather shoes, with long hair. By the time he later surrendered to police, reports say his hair had been cut shorter. Investigators are also questioning the assistant driver and several railway supervisors who allegedly authorized him to drive the train. Meanwhile, the crossing guard insists he followed procedure correctly, saying he waved the red warning flag, activated the barriers, and attempted to signal the train to stop. The investigation is now continuing largely behind closed doors, amid concerns over misinformation and public speculation. Bangkok and several northern provinces were were meanwhile shaken yesterday morning by two moderate earthquakes centered off the southern coast of Myanmar. The first tremor, measuring 5.3 on the Richter scale, struck just after 9 in the morning Thailand time at a depth of 10 kilometers. Residents in Bangkok, Chiang Mai, Lampang and Nonthaburi reported feeling buildings sway, with some people complaining of dizziness and nausea. Several high-rise buildings in Bangkok were temporarily evacuated as a precaution. Authorities say there were no immediate reports of structural damage. Four police sergeants and one civilian have been arrested in Sarkeo after five Chinese nationals were allegedly kidnapped and held for ransom inside a house. Investigators say the victims were reportedly handcuffed, threatened, and ordered to pay 300,000 baht in exchange for their release. The operation began after a senior police officer received information from the victims themselves requesting urgent help. When officers raided the property, they found the five Chinese nationals standing outside the house. All five suspects, including the four police officers, were immediately arrested. The case is expected to trigger serious internal investigations. Meanwhile, in Pattaya, a 50-year-old American man has been found dead on the balcony of a sixth-floor hotel room. Passers-by alerted police after spotting the man slumped motionless outside. Authorities say there were no obvious signs of violence, either in the room or on the body. An autopsy is now being carried out to determine the exact cause of death. And sadly, there's disappointing news following the attempted rescue of a young Irrawaddy dolphin found stranded in shallow water near Pattaya. Tourists had alerted marine rescue teams after spotting the calf struggling in rough seas. Rescuers successfully recovered the animal and transported it to a marine science institute for treatment and rehabilitation. However, despite intensive veterinary care, officials have now confirmed the young dolphin sadly did not survive. Experts believe strong waves and stormy weather likely separated it from its pod. And finally, concern in Nong Pru after two small children, believed to be around 2 and 5 years old, were discovered abandoned and crying beside a roadside at 1 o'clock in the morning. Residents say a local woman, believed to be a scavenger, had initially left three children there before later returning and taking only one away. Police and rescue workers found the remaining youngsters frightened, dirty, and crying continuously for their mother. Villagers provided milk and snacks, while officers took the children to a nearby police checkpoint for temporary shelter. Authorities are now attempting to trace their mother and other relatives. And the weather. Keep the umbrella close by. Rain remains possible at almost any time today, with highs around 35 degrees, dropping to 28 tonight.
0: With more than 25,000 people listening each day, that was the local and national news from Pattaya and Thailand. 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

of Thinking There from Heather Miles. You're gonna love me one day. Emperor Roscoe with you here. It's Coast Coast Country. Coming to you out of LA. I tell you. We go around the globe. We drop in on number one stations like this one everywhere. Just have a good time. You help me put the show together, so it's kind of a great big country family. You heard from Bud Torrey start off. That's your first votable song, Bye Bye Baby. Kenny Chesney has a new one, Carry On. We'll have that one for you shortly as well. On This Week in Country, the charts, your country news, everything coming your way today. And, of course, we always give a big shout-out to everybody at Ronnie's Country Bar and Grill in North Hollyweird. They are always doing something. Most importantly, they play the show on big speakers and everybody has a good time. Hi, everybody. All right, they can't. You can't hear them, but I can. We also have a pizza du jour, which we will talk about shortly as well. I'm not sure who's making it today. But it's free when I announce a free record at some point during the show today. So if you ever hear me yell free pizza, don't. It's not you. It's only for the customers that are in Ronnie's Country Bar and Grill at that time. Having said all that,

got it together. I was just looking at an email that came in here from Alan Bates in Leeds. Alan said, if I ever visit Ronnie's Country Bar and Grill, how will I recognize him? And I thought, well, that's a, you know, I may never really do give a description of anybody. How about a thin guy with a big hat, alligator boots, and he's got a big buckle on his belt there that has an R on it. Would that help, sir? I hope so. Of course, you could always drop a dollar on the floor, see the first.

Headhunters, I'm a redneck girl. Tracy Dillman checking in from Ohio, USA. We're far away, but we're enjoying your show, Roscoe. Thank you. Larry McGregor's in Glasgow. John and Lucy Hutchinson in Baker. Lee Holton's in Luxembourg. I say low 70s in the Fahrenheit degree department here, low 20s in the Celsius. Exciting things going on here. We're going to have a look at the LA Times, see what's on the front page in a moment or two as we continue with the music.

0: on Kenny Chesney. And Kenny said he wants your vote, so don't forget. You can vote for Bud Torres or Kenny Chesney or both. Two more next hour. Four altogether. We are going over now to visit a bit of humor from Jeff Foxbury. And Jeff has always got the Jeff Foxworthy, I should say. And he's always got something to say, and Ronnie would say the same thing if he could. As a matter of fact, he says it all the time.
1: Single life is just too hard, don't you think? I mean, you're starting out in your life. You don't have anything. You don't own anything. Which is why single people throw the best parties. They don't have to worry about their furniture getting messed up. Their friends can destroy everything they own. They're out $15. Single people do throw the best parties, too, don't you think?

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5: BBC News with Emily Thomas. London. The World Health Organization has sent 6 tons of medical supplies to the Democratic Republic of Congo as it continues to sound the alarm over the scale of the Ebola outbreak in Central Africa. The supplies include protective equipment for health workers as they scale up testing, surveillance and contact tracing. Despite the concerns, Emery Makamenu in Kinshasa explains why everyday life is still continuing as usual.
6: There should be a robust communication from authorities here in the capital or everywhere there have been confirmed cases, because people are going about their usual businesses everywhere. And some have even told me from Bunia saying that we are waiting for maybe to have more cases so we can take it seriously. So this is how people are reacting over here. They know Ebola is dangerous, it's deadly, but they put forward their survival, their livelihood before this outbreak.
5: Hours before the Russian leader arrives in Beijing, the Chinese Foreign Ministry has denied reports that President Xi Jinping told Donald Trump last week that Vladimir Putin might regret invading Ukraine. A ministry spokesman described the report in the Financial Times as entirely fabricated. Ahead of this week's visit, the Kremlin released a video address by Mr. Putin, where he said Sino-Russian relations had reached a truly unprecedented level. Laura Bicker reports from Beijing.
7: This will be Mr. Putin's 25th visit to China since he first came to power 2 decades ago. President Xi has refused to condemn Mr. Putin's actions in Ukraine and has become an economic lifeline for Moscow. Since the war, ties between the two have deepened and bilateral trade has now soared to record highs. Mr. Xi may also hope to buy more oil and gas from a man he describes as his old friend Vladimir Putin, as the war in Iran squeezes China's supplies.
5: A nationwide transport strike in Kenya, called to protest against a hike in fuel prices, has been suspended for 1 week to allow for further negotiations between the government and transport negotiators. Last night, negotiations on Monday ended in stalemate after minibus taxi operators said a reduction of diesel prices by under a dollar wasn't enough. Akisa Wandera reports from Nairobi.
8: A lot of disruptions. It did not just affect those that were using public transportation. Even those that were using private transportation could not get access to these roads for the better part of yesterday and today before the strike was suspended. But the bigger picture, these protests have led to 4 deaths so far. 30 people have been injured and more than 300 people have been arrested. We've seen total disruption of businesses as well as learning disruptions, as children have not been able to go to school since yesterday because of this particular.
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Austin and the H2O. Cecilia in Wolverhampton. I do hope that's the one you were asking about. Did the best I could. Hi to Michael and Brooke in Dublin. I said, what about the charts? Well, the charts are coming your way right now, Mike. I'm running a bit late and a bit cuckoo as always, but number 10 is Dustin Lynch, Easy to Love. Number 9 is Hardy and Wallen at the number 9. Number 8 is Caroline Jones and No Telling. Number 7, Ella Langley. And I can't read the writing here. By her, okay. Got it. Number 5, Vincent Mason. This week's number 5 is tied from 5. Joss Ross and Hate How You Look. Number 4 hasn't moved. That's Corey with Rocky Mountain Low. Number 3 was number 2, Cody Johnson and The Fall. And this week's number 2 was number 3. So that's Kelly Lawson and The Secrets of the River. Something in the water, Secrets of the River, definitely something going on here, huh? Next hour, of course, you'll get the number 1. For the moment, you have to be satiated with number 2. The secrets of the river, you know all the secrets there are.

secrets of the river. All right, Kelly Lawson, thank you so much for that. I was thinking of the secrets of the pizza might be more in order, because I just now got handed a sheet of paper about what's going on in the pizza department. And Ron is this week's pizza is keeping it sweet and with a smile. It'll have lots of fresh tomatoes, mozzarella, and feta cheese. It's called the Quattro Pizza because it also has an abundance of Parma ham and chopped tarragon. Okay. Think of the south of France, all right? We'll think of that. And, I guess it'll be next hour when we do the freebie. Meantime, let's find out what happened on this week in Country Time. 1969 on this week, Roger Miller recorded a version of the Kris Kristofferson and Fred Foster song, Me and Bobby McGee. 1980, Alabama released Tennessee River in their first U.S. number one. 1987 on this week, Dolly Parton, Linda Ronstadt, Emmylou Harris had a number one country single with a pop record produced by Phil Spector. To know him is to love him. 2013, Keith Urban performed a little bit of everything during his season finale at the TV American Idol show. 2014, Brad Paisley played the very first night of his 58-date Country Nation World Tour at the Susquehanna Bank Center, Camden. Must be a place. I've never been there myself. And finally, 2025, Morgan Wallen released his fourth studio album, I'm the Problem. The album debuted at the U.S. Billboard 200 and remained on the top spot for the first 8 weeks, making Wallen's third consecutive number one album. So on and so forth. We'll catch you on the

0: Ladies, if you wouldn't mind, have a quick look in your handbag. 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A radio? No, of course not. But that's all right, because I'm already there, following you around all day. Crystal clear sound, no crackle, no nonsense. 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

0: Coming up now, the local and national news, sponsored by the Speak Easy Language School, bringing Thai lessons one-on-one to you anywhere in the world.
1: The shocking story of the Bangkok bus and train collision, which claimed 8 lives, continues to unravel this week. And frankly, the deeper investigators dig, the worse it appears to become. Police reviewing CCTV footage from the freight train involved in Saturday's collision now say they could not clearly see anyone at the controls of the locomotive in the moments before impact. The crash happened after a passenger coach became trapped across a level crossing in heavy traffic before being struck by the train, triggering a massive fire which killed 8 people and injured more than 30 others. It's well known that coach involved was in the wrong, as it was jammed in traffic so that it was across the rails. But now it's been revealed that the train driver has been arrested and will be charged with negligence. But now investigators have confirmed the train driver has been arrested and is expected to face negligence charges. Reports in Thai media claim the 46-year-old driver not only tested positive for drugs, but allegedly did not even possess a valid rail transport license. Officials have not yet formally confirmed all details publicly. However, the Rail Transport Department chief has reportedly acknowledged serious irregularities. Questions are now growing over how a man without a proper train driver's license could allegedly have been allowed to operate a freight locomotive in the first place. Further raising eyebrows, images from the scene reportedly showed the man dressed not in railway uniform, but in a t-shirt, long trousers, and leather shoes, with long hair. By the time he later surrendered to police, reports say his hair had been cut shorter. Investigators are also questioning the assistant driver and several railway supervisors who allegedly authorized him to drive the train. Meanwhile, the crossing guard insists he followed procedure correctly, saying he waved the red warning flag, activated the barriers, and attempted to signal the train to stop. The investigation is now continuing largely behind closed doors, amid concerns over misinformation and public speculation. Bangkok and several northern provinces were meanwhile shaken yesterday morning by 2 moderate earthquakes centered off the southern coast of Myanmar. The first tremor, measuring 5.3 on the Richter scale, struck just after 9 in the morning Thailand time at a depth of 10 kilometers. Residents in Bangkok, Chiang Mai, Lampang and Nonthaburi reported feeling buildings sway, with some people complaining of dizziness and nausea. Several high-rise buildings in Bangkok were temporarily evacuated as a precaution. Authorities say there were no immediate reports of structural damage. 4 police sergeants and 1 civilian have been arrested in Sarkeo after 5 Chinese nationals were allegedly kidnapped and held for ransom inside a house. Investigators say the victims were reportedly handcuffed, threatened, and ordered to pay 300,000 baht in exchange for their release. The operation began after a senior police officer received information from the victims themselves requesting urgent help. When officers raided the property, they found the 5 Chinese nationals standing outside the house. All 5 suspects, including the 4 police officers, were immediately arrested. The case is expected to trigger serious internal investigations. Meanwhile, in Pattaya, a 50-year-old American man has been found dead on the balcony of a 6th-floor hotel room. Passers-by alerted police after spotting the man slumped motionless outside. Authorities say there were no obvious signs of violence, either in the room or on the body. An autopsy is now being carried out to determine the exact cause of death. And sadly, there's disappointing news following the attempted rescue of a young Irrawaddy dolphin found stranded in shallow water near Pattaya. Tourists had alerted marine rescue teams after spotting the calf struggling in rough seas. Rescuers successfully recovered the animal and transported it to a marine science institute for treatment and rehabilitation. However, despite intensive veterinary care, officials have now confirmed the young dolphin sadly did not survive. Experts believe strong waves and stormy weather likely separated it from its pod. And finally, concern in Nong Pru after two small children, believed to be around 2 and 5 years old, were discovered abandoned and crying beside a roadside at 1 o'clock in the morning. Residents say a local woman, believed to be a scavenger, had initially left three children there before later returning and taking only one away. Police and rescue workers found the remaining youngsters frightened, dirty, and crying continuously for their mother. Villagers provided milk and snacks, while officers took the children to a nearby police checkpoint for temporary shelter. Authorities are now attempting to trace their mother and other relatives. And the weather. Keep the umbrella close by. Rain remains possible at almost any time today, with highs around 35 degrees, dropping to 28 tonight.
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0: Your third new song from Marcus Hill is all about mama and her praying. And you can hear it right now in

Hill, I'm on the break. One more a little bit later on. You can vote on all four of them. None of them doesn't really matter. We get enough coming in that your top 30 will be aired on the month of June. And we'll let you know when that's going to happen. And hopefully your vote will make it a good one for you. John and Lucy Hutchinson in Baker, California, enjoying the show. Larry McGregor in Glasgow, Kaiser Niederlande. Lee Holton is checking in. Tracy Dolman. Alan Cox in Leeds. Got a lot of fans in Leeds. We're on hospital radio in Leeds as well. Hi, everybody. DJ Humor. Come on, we'll pass on that one. Did we do, did I do the freebie? I think I did, didn't I? Yes, I did. All right. So I now need to find out how many slices of that pizza you put together, Marianne. All right. The Quattro Pizza was served. Hopefully everybody's happy. Those of you who've been flying around, a lot of strange things going on with the aircraft industry these days. Certainly hope you had a good flight, because there are a lot of people that didn't. Matter of fact, maybe we can get somebody in the airline business on the planes there to tell us what flying is all about these days. Hello?

0: I am the Emperor Roscoe, and I'm just sighing over you. Cool weekend, low 70s in the Fahrenheit, and low 20s in the Celsius's. And lots of things going on. Where's I pulled a couple of the sheets out of the paper today. I was going to just touch base with you. Gas prices rise more than 50% since the Iran war began. Oh, dear. Okay, that's not exactly new news. If you fill up at the pump, you know that here anyway. And the jury is still out on how effective this tool will be. They are referring to a new, if you watch Pursuits, they really have no way of stopping it other than bumping into the car in the back and causing them to loop out or the strips, which don't work very well for the tires. They have something now called the Grappler. So you may want to think twice before you go pursuiting in Los Angeles, because the Grappler will get hold of the back of your car, and it's kind of, just think of it as a great lizard creeping up on a bug, and then they grab it.
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2: BBC News with Emily Thomas. The World Health Organization has sent 6 tons of medical supplies, including protective equipment for health workers, to the Democratic Republic of Congo as it continues to sound the alarm over the scale of the Ebola outbreak in Central Africa. The virus is believed to have killed more than 130 people and infected 500. Our correspondent in Nairobi is Thomas Mkwana.
3: This current strain of the virus does not have a vaccine. But on top of that, the communities are treating this as a case of witchcraft, which makes this a lot worse. So when someone's infected, instead of running to a hospital, they would run to church or run to a witch doctor to try and cure themselves of the disease. The last time this happened, in 2018 to 2020, the United Nations says that almost 70 organizations had to partner with the DRC government to try and make communities understand the effects of Ebola virus and try to sort of debunk this myth that it's because of witchcraft.
2: Israel's far-right finance minister, Bezalel Smotrich, says he's been told that the International Criminal Court has requested an arrest warrant against him. He didn't say what accusations he faces, and the ICC hasn't commented. Mr. Smotrich called the move a declaration of war and said he would fight back with a vengeance. Prosecutors at The Hague have described a former Libyan prison boss as a notorious torturer who raped, murdered and abused detainees. Khaled Mohammed Ali El-Hishri is appearing at the ICC to hear charges of crimes against humanity and war crimes allegedly committed at Maitiga prison over 5 years from 2015. An ICC deputy prosecutor, Nazat Shamim, read a description of his behaviour in prison.
4: One of his preferred torture methods, as described by witnesses, was to shoot people, especially in the leg and knee. He would also hang people with their hands bound behind their backs and beat people with a shovel.
2: Thailand is drastically cutting the length of time tourists from more than 90 countries can stay without a visa in an effort to curb crime. The new visa-free duration will be decided on a country-by-country basis. Here's Anbarasan Etarajan.
5: Thailand introduced a 60-day visa exemption in 2024 to boost tourism and the economy that has struggled to recover since the pandemic. But a recent series of high-profile arrests of foreigners has included cases linked to drug offences, sex trafficking and operating businesses such as hotels and schools without proper permits. Thailand, one of Asia's top holiday destinations, at its peak drew close to 40 million visitors in pre-COVID pandemic in 2019, with tourism a key source of jobs and driver of economic growth.
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8: 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No country music in there, huh? That's just the way it is, I guess.

0: fed my flow. Another Saturday night. Give me the pizza man.
1: Pizza man coming. Don't you worry about it. We'll definitely get that one together for you. 43 slices of free quattro pizza at Everybody's Country Market. Anyway, it was a short record. Sometimes they're the long ones, and then they curse me out. Play a 5-minute song.
2: I'm going broke. What are you doing?
1: Coast to Coast Country with the Emperor Roscoe. Hi, everybody in San Diego. Checking in, and Brian and all the gang there. Ray, Al Reed's in New Mexico. Kenny Lynch is checking in from Baton Rouge. We are all over. Having a good time. London Town. Ken and Colin, thank you much. Time for another new song, your fourth new song. It's Gavin Adcock, and this is Wannabe.

Thank you, my man. I'm Gavin Adcock. Yeah, I want to be. The only want to be I thought was a Spice Girl. That would just be a different kind of song. On This Week in Country, back in 2024, the 59th Academy of Country Music Awards was held at the Ford Center. That was at the Star in Frisco, Texas, hosted by Reba McEntire. Winners were Lainey Wilson. Who else? Jelly Roll, Chris Stapleton. That was a heck of a show. 1967 on This Week. Working at the Capitol Recording Studio in Hollywood, Glenn Campbell recorded Gentle on My Mind. And Marianne.

another Somebody Done Somebody Wrong song. Became his second number one. 1981, Willie Nelson was at the top with Somewhere Over the Rainbow. I quite like Jerry Lee Lewis's version of that as well. 1993, Johnny Cash started 4 days of recording in Rick Rubin's living room in L.A., backed only by his guitar.

know he was going to sing this. I just saw Pink Cadillac coming up. Bruce Springsteen song. Natalie Cole, many people have done that song. It's a goodie. It's Nonstop Country with the Emperor Roscoe. Join me and I'll set you free.

pretty poor imitation. The Loft bosses knew that, which is why they took months to perfect the Wednesday menu. 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And Regent School, with over 30 years of academic success, is the first in the region to offer 16 to 18-year-old pupils both choices. A-level students choose their key subjects, specifically selected for their choice of university, whilst the IB diploma offers a wide breadth of subjects, ideal for pupils who want to develop in a wide range of courses. To learn more about the options for your child's tailored journey to success, visit our website, regents-patia.co.tw.

0: Coming up now, the local and national news, sponsored by the Speak Easy Language School, bringing Thai lessons one-on-one to you anywhere in the world.
1: The shocking story of the Bangkok bus and train collision, which claimed 8 lives,

0: continues to unravel this week. And frankly, the deeper investigators dig, the worse it appears to become. Police reviewing CCTV footage from the freight train involved in Saturday's collision now say they could not clearly see anyone at the controls of the locomotive in the moments before impact. The crash happened after a passenger coach became trapped across a level crossing in heavy traffic before being struck by the train, triggering a massive fire which killed 8 people and injured more than 30 others. It's well known that coach involved was in the wrong, as it was jammed in traffic so that it was across the rails. But now it's been revealed that the train driver has been arrested and will be charged with negligence. But now investigators have confirmed the train driver has been arrested and is expected to face negligence charges. Reports in Thai media claim the 46-year-old driver not only tested positive for drugs, but allegedly did not even possess a valid rail transport license. Officials have not yet formally confirmed all details publicly. However, the Rail Transport Department chief has reportedly acknowledged serious irregularities. Questions are now growing over how a man without a proper train driver's license could allegedly have been allowed to operate a freight locomotive in the first place. Further raising eyebrows, images from the scene reportedly showed the man dressed not in railway uniform, but in a t-shirt, long trousers, and leather shoes, with long hair. By the time he later surrendered to police, reports say his hair had been cut shorter. Investigators are also questioning the assistant driver and several railway supervisors who allegedly authorized him to drive the train. Meanwhile, the crossing guard insists he followed procedure correctly, saying he waved the red warning flag, activated the barriers, and attempted to signal the train to stop. The investigation is now continuing largely behind closed doors, amid concerns over misinformation and public speculation. Bangkok and several northern provinces were meanwhile shaken yesterday morning by 2 moderate earthquakes centered off the southern coast of Myanmar. The first tremor, measuring 5.3 on the Richter scale, struck just after 9 in the morning Thailand time at a depth of 10 kilometers. Residents in Bangkok, Chiang Mai, Lampang and Nonthaburi reported feeling buildings sway, with some people complaining of dizziness and nausea. Several high-rise buildings in Bangkok were temporarily evacuated as a precaution. Authorities say there were no immediate reports of structural damage. 4 police sergeants and 1 civilian have been arrested in Sarkeo after 5 Chinese nationals were allegedly kidnapped and held for ransom inside a house. Investigators say the victims were reportedly handcuffed, threatened, and ordered to pay 300,000 baht in exchange for their release. The operation began after a senior police officer received information from the victims themselves requesting urgent help. When officers raided the property, they found the 5 Chinese nationals standing outside the house. All 5 suspects, including the 4 police officers, were immediately arrested. The case is expected to trigger serious internal investigations. Meanwhile, in Pattaya, a 50-year-old American man has been found dead on the balcony of a 6th-floor hotel room. Passers-by alerted police after spotting the man slumped motionless outside. Authorities say there were no obvious signs of violence, either in the room or on the body. An autopsy is now being carried out to determine the exact cause of death. And sadly, there's disappointing news following the attempted rescue of a young Irrawaddy dolphin found stranded in shallow water near Pattaya. Tourists had alerted marine rescue teams after spotting the calf struggling in rough seas. Rescuers successfully recovered the animal and transported it to a marine science institute for treatment and rehabilitation. However, despite intensive veterinary care, officials have now confirmed the young dolphin sadly did not survive. Experts believe strong waves and stormy weather likely separated it from its pod. And finally, concern in Nong Phru after 2 small children, believed to be around 2 and 5 years old, were discovered abandoned and crying beside a roadside at 1 o'clock in the morning. Residents say a local woman, believed to be a scavenger, had initially left three children there before later returning and taking only one away. Police and rescue workers found the remaining youngsters frightened, dirty, and crying continuously for their mother. Villagers provided milk and snacks, while officers took the children to a nearby police checkpoint for temporary shelter. Authorities are now attempting to trace their mother and other relatives. And the weather. Keep the umbrella close by. Rain remains possible at almost any time today, with highs around 35 degrees, dropping to 28 tonight.
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It's that time. Who is number one this week? You've been spending your good shekels on money. At number five, we have Joss Ross. At number four, Corey Kent. Not moving, neither one of them. Stationary. Two drop down to three, which is Cody Johnson and The Fall. Number three goes up to number two, which you heard last hour, Kelly Lawson and The Secrets of the River. And numero uno is not moving. Still, for the third week at number one, ladies and gentlemen, may I introduce to you a guy who needs no introduction. Luke Combs. Kipless in a hotel room.

0: Sleepless in a Hotel Room, Luke Combs. Right here, right now.
1: Who dat?
0: Ah. I know who this is.

not going to do this one because you're over there and this is over here. It was a prize I could give away for two to go to Chicago, but I don't think you'd been able to cross over the ocean, so to speak. Miranda Lambert sold her pad, by the way, where she grew up. Her house was in Lindale, Texas, I believe. And it sold for $1.5 million. Now, over here in California, down the road, we can find a house for $1.5 million. But I guess in the prairies of Texas, that's good money. A little trivia for you. The longest marriages in country lore, country love. Who do you think? Longest marriage. Go on, give you a chance to figure it out. Did you say George Strait and his wife Norma? They've been married since 71, still going strong 50 years after that. Alan Jackson and his wife Denise been married since 79. She didn't even have to change her name when she went because her maiden name was also Jackson. Okay, that's... what about the shortest marriage? What do you think? Any guesses? Well, we started looking in the books, and the shortest one we could find was Buck Owens, Jana J. Griff. About 4 days they were married. The exact number of days that passed between Buck and his impulsive Las Vegas wedding. It was to his fiddle player, by the way. Just lasting a few days. Three seemed like a good guess. That was in the spring of 77. So longest and shortest, that's the way the cookie crumbles at times, huh? Did I forget anything? All right. David Quinn is in Ireland enjoying the country music. Thank you very much. John Lines is in Betty. I've been to Betty many times. Okay, Maggie Simpson in Chester. Alan Mason and his girlfriend in Wolverhampton. I got Robbie is checking in from Essex. And we have the very lovely Sue Peach, the Queen of Winborn, Dorset, working in her garden as we speak, no doubt. Building up all the flowers and making everything beautiful and wonderful. That's the way we like it. Mrs. Lawrence is welcoming home her son. Joey has returned for a brief visit, and we're out of here. Until the next time, stay warm and bye-bye.

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3: BBC News with Moira Alderson. The World Health Organization has sent 6 tons of medical supplies to the Democratic Republic of Congo as it continues to sound the alarm over the scale of the Ebola outbreak in Central Africa. The supplies include protective equipment for health workers as they scale up testing, surveillance and contact tracing. Despite the concerns, Emery Makumeno in Kinshasa explains why everyday life is still continuing.
4: There should be a robust communication from authorities here in the capital or everywhere there have been confirmed cases, because people are going about their usual businesses everywhere. And some have even told me from Bunia saying that we are waiting for maybe to have more cases so we can take it seriously. So this is how people are reacting over here. They know Ebola is dangerous, it's deadly, but they put forward their survival, their livelihood before this outbreak.
3: Israel's far-right finance minister, Bezalel Smotrich, says he's been told that the International Criminal Court has requested an arrest warrant against him. He did not say what accusations he faces, and the ICC has not commented. Gilad Nell has more details from Jerusalem.
5: The process of seeking warrants is confidential and must be approved by judges. Mr. Smotrich, Israel's finance minister, who also has wide authority over Israeli policies in the West Bank, described the move as a declaration of war and blamed the Palestinian Authority. He said he'd fight back with a vengeance and ordered the demolition of Khan al-Ahmar to the east of Jerusalem. Israeli plans to evict its residents were previously abandoned after warnings from the UN, the ICC and others that this would violate international law.
3: Ireland's Prime Minister has condemned Israel for detaining a sister of the Irish President, among other activists who said they were trying to bring aid to Gaza. Margaret Connolly, the sister of President Catherine Colonna, was detained from a boat in a flotilla of pro-Gaza activists that Israeli forces intercepted near Cyprus on Monday. A nationwide transport strike in Kenya, called to protest at a hike in fuel prices, has been suspended for 1 week to allow for further negotiations between the government and transport operators. Officials say the suspension was necessary to reduce widespread disruption. From Nairobi, Richard Kagoe explains what led to the demonstrations.
6: On the 14th of May, the price of diesel increased by nearly 50%. That's quite significant. And because there had been another review which marginally increased the price of fuel in the month of April. And so this has really caused a lot of anxiety amongst consumers, because you're seeing a rise in the cost of basic commodities, and especially for transport. Largely, transport across Kenya is run and operated by private investors. People have really taken quite a bit of a hit.
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0: Coming up now, the local and national news, sponsored by the Speak Easy Language School, bringing Thai lessons one-on-one to you anywhere in the world.
1: The shocking story of the Bangkok bus and train collision, which claimed 8 lives, continues to unravel this week. And frankly, the deeper investigators dig, the worse it appears to become. Police reviewing CCTV footage from the freight train involved in Saturday's collision now say they could not clearly see anyone at the controls of the locomotive in the moments before impact. The crash happened after a passenger coach became trapped across a level crossing in heavy traffic before being struck by the train, triggering a massive fire which killed 8 people and injured more than 30 others. It's well known that coach involved was in the wrong, as it was jammed in traffic so that it was across the rails. But now it's been revealed that the train driver has been arrested and will be charged with negligence. But now investigators have confirmed the train driver has been arrested and is expected to face negligence charges. Reports in Thai media claim the 46-year-old driver not only tested positive for drugs, but allegedly did not even possess a valid rail transport license. Officials have not yet formally confirmed all details publicly. However, the Rail Transport Department chief has reportedly acknowledged serious irregularities. Questions are now growing over how a man without a proper train driver's license could allegedly have been allowed to operate a freight locomotive in the first place. Further raising eyebrows, images from the scene reportedly showed the man dressed not in railway uniform, but in a t-shirt, long trousers, and leather shoes, with long hair. By the time he later surrendered to police, reports say his hair had been cut shorter. Investigators are also questioning the assistant driver and several railway supervisors who allegedly authorized him to drive the train. Meanwhile, the crossing guard insists he followed procedure correctly, saying he waved the red warning flag, activated the barriers, and attempted to signal the train to stop. The investigation is now continuing largely behind closed doors, amid concerns over misinformation and public speculation. Bangkok and several northern provinces were meanwhile shaken yesterday morning by 2 moderate earthquakes centered off the southern coast of Myanmar. The first tremor, measuring 5.3 on the Richter scale, struck just after 9 in the morning Thailand time at a depth of 10 kilometers. Residents in Bangkok, Chiang Mai, Lampang and Nonthaburi reported feeling buildings sway, with some people complaining of dizziness and nausea. Several high-rise buildings in Bangkok were temporarily evacuated as a precaution. Authorities say there were no immediate reports of structural damage. 4 police sergeants and 1 civilian have been arrested in Sarkeo after 5 Chinese nationals were allegedly kidnapped and held for ransom inside a house. Investigators say the victims were reportedly handcuffed, threatened, and ordered to pay 300,000 baht in exchange for their release. The operation began after a senior police officer received information from the victims themselves requesting urgent help. When officers raided the property, they found the 5 Chinese nationals standing outside the house. All 5 suspects, including the 4 police officers, were immediately arrested. The case is expected to trigger serious internal investigations. Meanwhile, in Pattaya, a 50-year-old American man has been found dead on the balcony of a 6th-floor hotel room. Passers-by alerted police after spotting the man slumped motionless outside. Authorities say there were no obvious signs of violence, either in the room or on the body. An autopsy is now being carried out to determine the exact cause of death. And sadly, there's disappointing news following the attempted rescue of a young Irrawaddy dolphin found stranded in shallow water near Pattaya. Tourists had alerted marine rescue teams after spotting the calf struggling in rough seas. Rescuers successfully recovered the animal and transported it to a marine science institute for treatment and rehabilitation. However, despite intensive veterinary care, officials have now confirmed the young dolphin sadly did not survive. Experts believe strong waves and stormy weather likely separated it from its pod. And finally, concern in Nong Pru after two small children, believed to be around 2 and 5 years old, were discovered abandoned and crying beside a roadside at 1 o'clock in the morning. Residents say a local woman, believed to be a scavenger, had initially left three children there before later returning and taking only one away. Police and rescue workers found the remaining youngsters frightened, dirty, and crying continuously for their mother. Villagers provided milk and snacks, while officers took the children to a nearby police checkpoint for temporary shelter. Authorities are now attempting to trace their mother and other relatives. And the weather. Keep the umbrella close by. Rain remains possible at almost any time today, with highs around 35 degrees, dropping to 28 tonight.
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2: BBC News with Moira Alderson. The World Health Organization says funding shortages have severely weakened efforts to fight the Ebola epidemic sweeping the Democratic Republic of Congo. The agency's representative in the country said limited surveillance and testing had slowed the response to the original outbreak in Ituri province. Anne Ansia said funding for the humanitarian health sector and sanitation had decreased by around 70%.
3: The financing for water and sanitation, which is also extremely important, has decreased by 73% over a year. So imagine, the impact is tremendous. But we want to keep talking, we want to keep exchanging information, and we want to collaborate for the sake of the population of the Republic Democratic of Congo, and it is what we are doing.
2: Israel's far-right finance minister, Bezalel Smotrich, says he's been told the International Criminal Court has requested an arrest warrant against him. He did not say what accusations he faces, and the ICC has not yet commented. Mr. Smotrich called the move a declaration of war and said he would fight back with a vengeance. A nationwide transport strike in Kenya called to protest a hike in fuel prices has been suspended for 1 week to allow for further negotiations between the government and transport operators. Officials say the suspension was necessary to reduce widespread disruption that had entered its second day, leaving many towns and city centres deserted. Late-night negotiations on Monday ended in stalemate. Richard Kagoe is in Nairobi.
4: On the 14th of May, the price of diesel increased by nearly 50%. That's quite significant. And because there had been another review which marginally increased the price of fuel in the month of April. And so this has really caused a lot of anxiety amongst consumers, because you're seeing a rise in the cost of basic commodities, and especially for transport. Largely, transport across Kenya is run and operated by private investors. People have really taken quite a bit of a hit. And so it's really pushing the cost of living significantly higher.
2: Britain's foreign minister has warned tens of millions of people face hunger because of the ongoing closure of the Strait of Hormuz. Yvette Cooper told an aid conference in London urgent global pressure was needed to get fertiliser and fuel moving through the entrance to the Gulf. Without this, she said, there was the threat of a global food crisis, with developing countries paying the highest price.
5: The World Food Programme has warned some 45 million people in the global south are at risk of being pushed into acute hunger this year. The world risks sleepwalking into a global food crisis. And we cannot risk tens of millions of people going hungry because Iran has hijacked an international shipping lane.
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0: 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You won't lose me. I'm always here. No bad signal, no crackle, no hiss. 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

0: Coming up now, the local and national news, sponsored by the Speak Easy Language School, bringing Thai lessons one-on-one to you anywhere in the world.
1: The shocking story of the Bangkok bus and train collision, which claimed 8 lives, continues to unravel this week. And frankly, the deeper investigators dig, the worse it appears to become. Police reviewing CCTV footage from the freight train involved in Saturday's collision now say they could not clearly see anyone at the controls of the locomotive in the moments before impact. The crash happened after a passenger coach became trapped across a level crossing in heavy traffic before being struck by the train, triggering a massive fire which killed 8 people and injured more than 30 others. It's well known that coach involved was in the wrong, as it was jammed in traffic so that it was across the rails. But now it's been revealed that the train driver has been arrested and will be charged with negligence. But now investigators have confirmed the train driver has been arrested and is expected to face negligence charges. Reports in Thai media claim the 46-year-old driver not only tested positive for drugs, but allegedly did not even possess a valid rail transport license. Officials have not yet formally confirmed all details publicly. However, the Rail Transport Department chief has reportedly acknowledged serious irregularities. Questions are now growing over how a man without a proper train driver's license could allegedly have been allowed to operate a freight locomotive in the first place. Further raising eyebrows, images from the scene reportedly showed the man dressed not in railway uniform, but in a t-shirt, long trousers, and leather shoes, with long hair. By the time he later surrendered to police, reports say his hair had been cut shorter. Investigators are also questioning the assistant driver and several railway supervisors who allegedly authorized him to drive the train. Meanwhile, the crossing guard insists he followed procedure correctly, saying he waved the red warning flag, activated the barriers, and attempted to signal the train to stop. The investigation is now continuing largely behind closed doors, amid concerns over misinformation and public speculation. Bangkok and several northern provinces were meanwhile shaken yesterday morning by 2 moderate earthquakes centered off the southern coast of Myanmar. The first tremor, measuring 5.3 on the Richter scale, struck just after 9 in the morning Thailand time at a depth of 10 kilometers. Residents in Bangkok, Chiang Mai, Lampang and Nonthaburi reported feeling buildings sway, with some people complaining of dizziness and nausea. Several high-rise buildings in Bangkok were temporarily evacuated as a precaution. Authorities say there were no immediate reports of structural damage. 4 police sergeants and 1 civilian have been arrested in Sarkeo after 5 Chinese nationals were allegedly kidnapped and held for ransom inside a house. Investigators say the victims were reportedly handcuffed, threatened, and ordered to pay 300,000 baht in exchange for their release. The operation began after a senior police officer received information from the victims themselves requesting urgent help. When officers raided the property, they found the 5 Chinese nationals standing outside the house. All 5 suspects, including the 4 police officers, were immediately arrested. The case is expected to trigger serious internal investigations. Meanwhile, in Pattaya, a 50-year-old American man has been found dead on the balcony of a 6th-floor hotel room. Passers-by alerted police after spotting the man slumped motionless outside. Authorities say there were no obvious signs of violence, either in the room or on the body. An autopsy is now being carried out to determine the exact cause of death. And sadly, there's disappointing news following the attempted rescue of a young Irrawaddy dolphin found stranded in shallow water near Pattaya. Tourists had alerted marine rescue teams after spotting the calf struggling in rough seas. Rescuers successfully recovered the animal and transported it to a marine science institute for treatment and rehabilitation. However, despite intensive veterinary care, officials have now confirmed the young dolphin sadly did not survive. Experts believe strong waves and stormy weather likely separated it from its pod. And finally, concern in Nong Phu after two small children, believed to be around 2 and 5 years old, were discovered abandoned and crying beside a roadside at 1 o'clock in the morning. Residents say a local woman, believed to be a scavenger, had initially left three children there before later returning and taking only one away. Police and rescue workers found the remaining youngsters frightened, dirty, and crying continuously for their mother. Villagers provided milk and snacks, while officers took the children to a nearby police checkpoint for temporary shelter. Authorities are now attempting to trace their mother and other relatives. And the weather. Keep the umbrella close by. Rain remains possible at almost any time today, with highs around 35 degrees, dropping to 28 tonight.
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2: Years later.
3: BBC News with Moira Alderson. The World Health Organization says funding shortages have severely weakened efforts to fight the Ebola epidemic sweeping the Democratic Republic of Congo. The agency's representative in the country said limited surveillance and testing had slowed the response to the original outbreak in Ituri province. Anne Ansia said funding had decreased by around 70%. She told the BBC more is needed to help continue the fight against the deadly epidemic.
4: We need more experts on the ground. We need to send additional experts from the Ministry of Health, from WHO, from other UN agencies and NGOs like MSF that will arrive on the ground. We need to put response team as well in the town of Goma, where we've got cases as well. We need more kits for prevention and control of infection. We need more tests for laboratory. We're bringing mobile labs that will go in the affected area. We need more health facilities and treatment centers.
3: Britain's Foreign Secretary has warned tens of millions of people face hunger because of the ongoing closure of the Strait of Hormuz. Yvette Cooper told an aid conference in London that urgent global pressure was needed to get fertiliser and fuel moving through the entrance to the Gulf. Here's our diplomatic correspondent, Caroline Hawley.
5: Yvette Cooper said the world now risks, in her words, sleepwalking into a global food crisis. The World Food Programme has already warned that 45 million people could be pushed into acute hunger this year. But with fertiliser still stuck in the Strait of Hormuz, the British Foreign Secretary said crop yields and food prices would be impacted well into next year. She said the international community couldn't wait for the suffering to unfold and called for faster, more coordinated global action.
3: A far-right minister in Israel's government, Bezalel Smotrich, says he's been told that the International Criminal Court has requested an arrest warrant against him. He didn't say what accusations he faces, and the ICC has not commented. Yuland Nell reports from Jerusalem.
6: Mr. Smotrich, Israel's finance minister, who also has wide authority over Israeli policies in the West Bank, described the move as a declaration of war and blamed the Palestinian Authority. He said he'd fight back with a vengeance and ordered the demolition of Khan al-Ahmar to the east of Jerusalem. Israeli plans to evict its residents were previously abandoned after warnings from the UN, the ICC and others that this would violate international law.
3: Yuland Nell with that report. President Putin has arrived in China for talks with Xi Jinping. He was greeted by the Chinese Foreign Minister Wang Yi and a military band after his plane touched down just before midnight local time. The two presidents will seek to showcase a close relationship in their talks on Wednesday, coming just a week after President Trump's visit to Beijing. World News from the BBC. Police investigating a deadly fire at a block of flats in London 9 years ago say they'll ask prosecutors to consider charging up to 57 individuals and 20 companies with criminal offences. 72 people died in the Grenfell Tower disaster in North Kensington. Any criminal trials are unlikely to begin before 2029. Thailand is drastically cutting the length of time tourists from more than 90 countries can stay without a visa in an effort to curb crime. The new visa-free duration will be decided on a country-by-country basis. Here's Ambarasan Etarajan.
2: Thailand introduced a 60-day visa exemption in 2024 to boost tourism and the economy that has struggled to recover since the pandemic. But a recent series of high-profile arrests of foreigners has included cases linked to drug offences, sex trafficking and operating businesses without proper permits. Thailand, one of Asia's top holiday destinations, drew close to 40 million visitors in pre-COVID pandemic in 2019, with tourism a key source of jobs and driver of economic growth.
3: As police in San Diego in California continue to treat Monday's deadly attack on a mosque as a hate crime, the two teenage suspects have been named as Kane Clark and Caleb Vasquez. Both were found dead in a car with self-inflicted wounds after the fatal shooting of three men at the Islamic Center. One report says young children cowered in a cupboard as more than a dozen shots rang out. The victims include a security guard who's being hailed a hero for preventing still more violence. In tennis, the two-time Wimbledon men's champion Carlos Alcaraz has announced his wrist injury will prevent him from playing at this year's championships. He said while his recovery was progressing well, he wouldn't be ready for this year's tournament. The Spaniard won back-to-back titles in 2023 and 2024. That's the latest world news from the BBC.
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1: For most parents, the future of their children is a key issue. 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

0: Coming up now, the local and national news, sponsored by the Speak Easy Language School, bringing Thai lessons one-on-one to you anywhere in the world.
1: The shocking story of the Bangkok bus and train collision, which claimed 8 lives, continues to unravel this week. And frankly, the deeper investigators dig, the worse it appears to become. Police reviewing CCTV footage from the freight train involved in Saturday's collision now say they could not clearly see anyone at the controls of the locomotive in the moments before impact. The crash happened after a passenger coach became trapped across a level crossing in heavy traffic before being struck by the train, triggering a massive fire which killed 8 people and injured more than 30 others. It's well known that coach involved was in the wrong, as it was jammed in traffic so that it was across the rails. But now it's been revealed that the train driver has been arrested and will be charged with negligence. But now investigators have confirmed the train driver has been arrested and is expected to face negligence charges. Reports in Thai media claim the 46-year-old driver not only tested positive for drugs, but allegedly did not even possess a valid rail transport license. Officials have not yet formally confirmed all details publicly. However, the Rail Transport Department chief has reportedly acknowledged serious irregularities. Questions are now growing over how a man without a proper train driver's license could allegedly have been allowed to operate a freight locomotive in the first place. Further raising eyebrows, images from the scene reportedly showed the man dressed not in railway uniform, but in a t-shirt, long trousers and leather shoes, with long hair. By the time he later surrendered to police, reports say his hair had been cut shorter. Investigators are also questioning the assistant driver and several railway supervisors who allegedly authorized him to drive the train. Meanwhile, the crossing guard insists he followed procedure correctly, saying he waved the red warning flag, activated the barriers, and attempted to signal the train to stop. The investigation is now continuing largely behind closed doors, amid concerns over misinformation and public speculation. Bangkok and several northern provinces were meanwhile shaken yesterday morning by 2 moderate earthquakes centered off the southern coast of Myanmar. The first tremor, measuring 5.3 on the Richter scale, struck just after 9 in the morning Thailand time at a depth of 10 kilometers. Residents in Bangkok, Chiang Mai, Lampang and Nonthaburi reported feeling buildings sway, with some people complaining of dizziness and nausea. Several high-rise buildings in Bangkok were temporarily evacuated as a precaution. Authorities say there were no immediate reports of structural damage. 4 police sergeants and 1 civilian have been arrested in Sarkeo after 5 Chinese nationals were allegedly kidnapped and held for ransom inside a house. Investigators say the victims were reportedly handcuffed, threatened, and ordered to pay 300,000 baht in exchange for their release. The operation began after a senior police officer received information from the victims themselves requesting urgent help. When officers raided the property, they found the 5 Chinese nationals standing outside the house. All 5 suspects, including the 4 police officers, were immediately arrested. The case is expected to trigger serious internal investigations. Meanwhile, in Pattaya, a 50-year-old American man has been found dead on the balcony of a 6th-floor hotel room. Passers-by alerted police after spotting the man slumped motionless outside. Authorities say there were no obvious signs of violence, either in the room or on the body. An autopsy is now being carried out to determine the exact cause of death. And sadly, there's disappointing news following the attempted rescue of a young Irrawaddy dolphin found stranded in shallow water near Pattaya. Tourists had alerted marine rescue teams after spotting the calf struggling in rough seas. Rescuers successfully recovered the animal and transported it to a marine science institute for treatment and rehabilitation. However, despite intensive veterinary care, officials have now confirmed the young dolphin sadly did not survive. Experts believe strong waves and stormy weather likely separated it from its pod. And finally, concern in Nong Phu after two small children, believed to be around 2 and 5 years old, were discovered abandoned and crying beside a roadside at 1 o'clock in the morning. Residents say a local woman, believed to be a scavenger, had initially left 3 children there before later returning and taking only one away. Police and rescue workers found the remaining youngsters frightened, dirty, and crying continuously for their mother. Villagers provided milk and snacks, while officers took the children to a nearby police checkpoint for temporary shelter. Authorities are now attempting to trace their mother and other relatives. And the weather. Keep the umbrella close by. Rain remains possible at almost any time today, with highs around 35 degrees, dropping to 28 tonight.
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3: BBC News with Moira Alderson. A World Health Organization virologist says the number of suspected Ebola cases in eastern Congo could double in the coming days to 1,000. Nixie Gumede Moleletsi told the BBC it was difficult to assess the scale and spread of the outbreak because testing capacity remained limited.
4: All of this is really making it a little bit challenge to control it and also to stop the transmission. And let's also not forget that once the person or one of the family members has passed on, it's also a matter of how we follow the prevention of spread emerges, such as people are still looking forward to practice their cultural or traditional burial practices, which often involve the touching, the washing of the deceased. This has significantly increased the risk of transmission since the body still remains highly infectious after the death.
3: Earlier, a WHO director in the DRC said deep cuts to global aid had weakened surveillance. The US Secretary of State has accused the organisation of being a little late on identifying the outbreak. Britain's Foreign Secretary has warned tens of millions of people face hunger because of the ongoing closure of the Strait of Hormuz. She said there was the threat of a global food crisis, with developing countries paying the highest price. Our diplomatic correspondent Caroline Hawley has more details.
5: Yvette Cooper said the world now risks, in her words, sleepwalking into a global food crisis. She said the international community couldn't wait for the suffering to unfold and called for faster, more coordinated global action. The UK is now working with the World Food Programme to pre-position food supplies, Yvette Cooper told the conference. Separately, the EU said it would release emergency funding to help European farmers with the soaring costs of fertilisers.
3: Israel's far-right finance minister, Bezalel Smotrich, says he's been told that the International Criminal Court has requested an arrest warrant against him. He did not say what accusations he faces, and the ICC has not commented. Mr. Smotrich called the move a declaration of war.
6: The clumsy attempt to force upon us a policy of security suicide through sanctions and arrest warrants will not succeed. We will not accept hypocritical dictates from biased bodies that consistently position themselves against the State of Israel and against our right and duty to self-defense and security.
3: A security guard who was killed in an attack on a mosque in the US city of San Diego is being hailed as a hero for preventing more deaths. Officials said that although the investigation was ongoing, it was clear that Amin Abdullah had undoubtedly saved lives. The gun attack, which killed three people, is being treated as a suspected hate crime. This is World News from the BBC. President Putin has arrived in China for talks with Xi Jinping. He was greeted by the Chinese Foreign Minister Wang Yi and a military band. The two presidents will seek to showcase a close relationship in their talks on Wednesday. But Vitaly Shevchenko from BBC Monitoring explains why the relationship may be skewed, with one nation having the upper hand.
7: You could say that Vladimir Putin needs China a lot more than China needs Vladimir Putin. And without Chinese money, without Chinese technology, the survival of Vladimir Putin's government will be a lot more difficult. If you were to look at what the Russian media is saying, Russian TV, they're trying to portray what's going on between Vladimir Putin and Xi Jinping as this flowering relationship between two superpowers. But if you have a look at what ordinary Russians are experiencing, it's very different.
3: Vitaly Shevchenko there. Police in Catalonia have arrested the son of the Spanish retail magnate Isaac Andic as they investigate his death 18 months ago. The founder of the Mango Fashion Group died after falling more than 100 metres during a hike in the mountains near Barcelona. Jonathan Andic is now suspected of possible homicide. He has always said it was an accident. An animal park in southeast England is hailing the birth of four Sumatran tiger cubs as a milestone in the conservation of the highly endangered species. Keepers at Howlards Wild Animal Park say the cubs are healthy, fluffy and doing well. And in tennis, the two-time Wimbledon men's champion Carlos Alcaraz has announced that his wrist injury will prevent him from playing at this year's championships. He said while his recovery was progressing well, he wouldn't be ready in time for this year's tournament. That's the latest world news from...
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0: Coming up now, the local and national news, sponsored by the Speak Easy Language School, bringing Thai lessons one-on-one to you anywhere in the world.
1: The shocking story of the Bangkok bus and train collision, which claimed 8 lives, continues to unravel this week. And frankly, the deeper investigators dig, the worse it appears to become. Police reviewing CCTV footage from the freight train involved in Saturday's collision now say they could not clearly see anyone at the controls of the locomotive in the moments before impact. The crash happened after a passenger coach became trapped across a level crossing in heavy traffic before being struck by the train, triggering a massive fire which killed 8 people and injured more than 30 others. It's well known that coach involved was in the wrong, as it was jammed in traffic so that it was across the rails. But now it's been revealed that the train driver has been arrested and will be charged with negligence. But now investigators have confirmed the train driver has been arrested and is expected to face negligence charges. Reports in Thai media claim the 46-year-old driver not only tested positive for drugs, but allegedly did not even possess a valid rail transport license. Officials have not yet formally confirmed all details publicly. However, the Rail Transport Department chief has reportedly acknowledged serious irregularities. Questions are now growing over how a man without a proper train driver's license could allegedly have been allowed to operate a freight locomotive in the first place. Further raising eyebrows, images from the scene reportedly showed the man dressed not in railway uniform, but in a t-shirt, long trousers, and leather shoes, with long hair. By the time he later surrendered to police, reports say his hair had been cut shorter. Investigators are also questioning the assistant driver and several railway supervisors who allegedly authorized him to drive the train. Meanwhile, the crossing guard insists he followed procedure correctly, saying he waved the red warning flag, activated the barriers, and attempted to signal the train to stop. The investigation is now continuing largely behind closed doors, amid concerns over misinformation and public speculation. Bangkok and several northern provinces were meanwhile shaken yesterday morning by 2 moderate earthquakes centered off the southern coast of Myanmar. The first tremor, measuring 5.3 on the Richter scale, struck just after 9 in the morning Thailand time at a depth of 10 kilometers. Residents in Bangkok, Chiang Mai, Lampang and Nonthaburi reported feeling buildings sway, with some people complaining of dizziness and nausea. Several high-rise buildings in Bangkok were temporarily evacuated as a precaution. Authorities say there were no immediate reports of structural damage. 4 police sergeants and 1 civilian have been arrested in Sarkeo after 5 Chinese nationals were allegedly kidnapped and held for ransom inside a house. Investigators say the victims were reportedly handcuffed, threatened, and ordered to pay 300,000 baht in exchange for their release. The operation began after a senior police officer received information from the victims themselves requesting urgent help. When officers raided the property, they found the 5 Chinese nationals standing outside the house. All 5 suspects, including the 4 police officers, were immediately arrested. The case is expected to trigger serious internal investigations. Meanwhile, in Pattaya, a 50-year-old American man has been found dead on the balcony of a 6th-floor hotel room. Passers-by alerted police after spotting the man slumped motionless outside. Authorities say there were no obvious signs of violence, either in the room or on the body. An autopsy is now being carried out to determine the exact cause of death. And sadly, there's disappointing news following the attempted rescue of a young Irrawaddy dolphin found stranded in shallow water near Pattaya. Tourists had alerted marine rescue teams after spotting the calf struggling in rough seas. Rescuers successfully recovered the animal and transported it to a marine science institute for treatment and rehabilitation. However, despite intensive veterinary care, officials have now confirmed the young dolphin sadly did not survive. Experts believe strong waves and stormy weather likely separated it from its pod. And finally, concern in Nong Pru after two small children, believed to be around 2 and 5 years old, were discovered abandoned and crying beside a roadside at 1 o'clock in the morning. Residents say a local woman, believed to be a scavenger, had initially left three children there before later returning and taking only one away. Police and rescue workers found the remaining youngsters frightened, dirty, and crying continuously for their mother. Villagers provided milk and snacks, while officers took the children to a nearby police checkpoint for temporary shelter. Authorities are now attempting to trace their mother and other relatives. And the weather. Keep the umbrella close by. Rain remains possible at almost any time today, with highs around 35 degrees, dropping to 28 tonight.
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3: BBC News with Moira Alderson. A World Health Organization virologist says the number of suspected Ebola cases in eastern Congo could double in the coming days to 1,000. Nixie Gumede Mueletsi told the BBC it was difficult to assess the outbreak because testing capacity remained limited. She said only six patients could be tested each hour.
4: If we are saying today we are having close to 500 suspected cases of this Ebola, I'm sure that in the next coming few days we might be actually going towards 1,000. So that is quite very possible. The reason for that is because of looking at the challenges that the country is currently facing at the moment with the limited testing capacity, and also they are trying to speed up the active surveillance, case search and things like that.
3: The virus is believed to have killed more than 130 people so far. Britain's foreign secretary has warned tens of millions of people face hunger because of the closure of the Strait of Hormuz. Yvette Cooper told an aid conference in London that urgent global pressure was needed to get fertiliser and fuel moving. Without this, she said, there was the threat of a global food crisis, with developing countries paying the highest price.
5: The Strait of Hormuz is no outlier. Coming so soon after the energy price shock, the grain supply threats when Russia invaded Ukraine, or the supply chain crisis in COVID. This reflects a new era of geopolitics and geoeconomics, an era of great power competition and global volatility, but also concurrent crises.
3: The World Food Programme has warned 45 million people could be pushed into acute hunger this year. US Republicans are watching the outcome of today's polling in the Kentucky primary for the latest indication of President Trump's grip on the party. Congressman Thomas Massey, one of Donald Trump's most high-profile Republican critics, is hoping to save his nomination for November's House midterm elections from a contender backed by the president, Ed Galrain. Here's Anthony Zerker.
6: This is a narrowly divided House of Representatives, and Massey, although he's a Republican, has broken with the Republican leadership and Donald Trump on some key votes. He's voted against Donald Trump's big, beautiful bill, the budget bill last year. He's voted against supporting the use of military force in Venezuela and Iran. He generally opposes foreign aid of all types. And then he was the leading Republican pushing to release the Epstein files over the objections of the White House.
3: It's been described as the most expensive primary election in U.S. history. Pro-Israeli groups have reportedly poured millions into Mr. Galrain's campaign. The top Republican in the U.S. Senate has split with the Trump administration over its creation of a fund to compensate people it believes were unfairly targeted for prosecution by previous administrations. John Thune told reporters he was not a big fan of the scheme and he didn't see a purpose for it. You're listening to the latest world news from the BBC. The Nigerian military says its assessments indicate that airstrikes launched in coordination with US forces over the weekend killed 175 jihadist militants from the Islamic State group. Neither the figure nor the identities of those killed have been independently confirmed. On Friday, the presidents of both the US and Nigeria announced that an IS commander and several lieutenants had been killed in strikes near the Lake Chad Basin. A security guard who was killed in an attack on a mosque in the US city of San Diego is being hailed as a hero for preventing more deaths. Officials said while the investigation was ongoing, it was clear Amin Abdullah had undoubtedly saved lives. The gun attack, which killed three people, is being treated as a suspected hate crime. President Putin has arrived in China for talks with Xi Jinping. He was greeted by the Chinese Foreign Minister Wang Yi and a military band after his plane touched down just before midnight local time. The two presidents will seek to showcase a close relationship in their talks on Wednesday, just a week after President Trump's visit to Beijing. Vitaly Shevchenko is from BBC Monitoring.
7: China is one of the few places that welcomes Vladimir Putin and one of the few places where he can go without being arrested by the International Criminal Court because there's a warrant out for his arrest over the alleged abduction of Ukrainian children to Russia. The added incentive, he really, really needs Chinese technology and Chinese money.
3: An animal park in southeast England is hailing the birth of four Sumatran tiger cubs as a milestone for the conservation of the highly endangered species. It's estimated that fewer than 400 of the world's smallest tiger species still range across their natural habitat on the Indonesian island of Sumatra because of poaching and habitat reduction. Keepers at the zoo say the sex has yet to be determined, but they're healthy, fluffy and doing well.
1: That was the world news from the BBC in London. 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

0: Coming up now, the local and national news, sponsored by the Speak Easy Language School, bringing Thai lessons one-on-one to you anywhere in the world.
1: The shocking story of the Bangkok bus and train collision, which claimed 8 lives, continues to unravel this week. And frankly, the deeper investigators dig, the worse it appears to become. Police reviewing CCTV footage from the freight train involved in Saturday's collision now say they could not clearly see anyone at the controls of the locomotive in the moments before impact. The crash happened after a passenger coach became trapped across a level crossing in heavy traffic before being struck by the train, triggering a massive fire which killed 8 people and injured more than 30 others. It's well known that coach involved was in the wrong, as it was jammed in traffic so that it was across the rails. But now it's been revealed that the train driver has been arrested and will be charged with negligence. But now investigators have confirmed the train driver has been arrested and is expected to face negligence charges. Reports in Thai media claim the 46-year-old driver not only tested positive for drugs, but allegedly did not even possess a valid rail transport license. Officials have not yet formally confirmed all details publicly. However, the Rail Transport Department chief has reportedly acknowledged serious irregularities. Questions are now growing over how a man without a proper train driver's license could allegedly have been allowed to operate a freight locomotive in the first place. Further raising eyebrows, images from the scene reportedly showed the man dressed not in railway uniform, but in a t-shirt, long trousers and leather shoes, with long hair. By the time he later surrendered to police, reports say his hair had been cut shorter. Investigators are also questioning the assistant driver and several railway supervisors who allegedly authorized him to drive the train. Meanwhile, the crossing guard insists he followed procedure correctly, saying he waved the red warning flag, activated the barriers, and attempted to signal the train to stop. The investigation is now continuing largely behind closed doors, amid concerns over misinformation and public speculation. Bangkok and several northern provinces were meanwhile shaken yesterday morning by 2 moderate earthquakes centered off the southern coast of Myanmar. The first tremor, measuring 5.3 on the Richter scale, struck just after 9 in the morning Thailand time at a depth of 10 kilometers. Residents in Bangkok, Chiang Mai, Lampang and Nonthaburi reported feeling buildings sway, with some people complaining of dizziness and nausea. Several high-rise buildings in Bangkok were temporarily evacuated as a precaution. Authorities say there were no immediate reports of structural damage. 4 police sergeants and 1 civilian have been arrested in Sarkeo after 5 Chinese nationals were allegedly kidnapped and held for ransom inside a house. Investigators say the victims were reportedly handcuffed, threatened, and ordered to pay 300,000 baht in exchange for their release. The operation began after a senior police officer received information from the victims themselves requesting urgent help. When officers raided the property, they found the 5 Chinese nationals standing outside the house. All 5 suspects, including the 4 police officers, were immediately arrested. The case is expected to trigger serious internal investigations. Meanwhile, in Pattaya, a 50-year-old American man has been found dead on the balcony of a 6th-floor hotel room. Passers-by alerted police after spotting the man slumped motionless outside. Authorities say there were no obvious signs of violence, either in the room or on the body. An autopsy is now being carried out to determine the exact cause of death. And sadly, there's disappointing news following the attempted rescue of a young Irrawaddy dolphin found stranded in shallow water near Pattaya. Tourists had alerted marine rescue teams after spotting the calf struggling in rough seas. Rescuers successfully recovered the animal and transported it to a marine science institute for treatment and rehabilitation. However, despite intensive veterinary care, officials have now confirmed the young dolphin sadly did not survive. Experts believe strong waves and stormy weather likely separated it from its pod. And finally, concern in Nong Phu after two small children, believed to be around 2 and 5 years old, were discovered abandoned and crying beside a roadside at 1 o'clock in the morning. Residents say a local woman, believed to be a scavenger, had initially left 3 children there before later returning and taking only one away. Police and rescue workers found the remaining youngsters frightened, dirty, and crying continuously for their mother. Villagers provided milk and snacks, while officers took the children to a nearby police checkpoint for temporary shelter. Authorities are now attempting to trace their mother and other relatives. And the weather. Keep the umbrella close by. Rain remains possible at almost any time today, with highs around 35 degrees, dropping to 28 tonight.
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3: BBC News with Moira Alderson. A World Health Organization virologist says the number of suspected Ebola cases in eastern Congo could double in the coming days to 1,000. Nixie Gumede-Muleetsi told the BBC it was difficult to assess the scale of the outbreak because testing capacity remained limited. Our Africa correspondent Thomas Makwana reports.
4: More than 500 people are now feared to have been infected by this rare strain of the Ebola virus, with the number who've died climbing steadily each day. The WHO's DRC boss, Anne Anshia, said the US withdrawal from the organization in January and other international aid cuts were making it harder to respond. Medical supplies are arriving in eastern DRC, but facilities remain patchy. Doctors can currently test just 6 patients an hour for infection. The Director General of the WHO, Tedros Adhanom Ghebreyesus, says he's now deeply concerned about the speed of the spread.
3: US Republicans are watching the outcome of today's polling in the Kentucky primary for the latest indication of President Trump's grip on the party. Congressman Thomas Massie, one of Donald Trump's most high-profile Republican critics, is hoping to save his nomination from a contender backed by the president, Ed Gelrein. Thomas Massie spoke of his disappointment at a campaign rally on Monday.
5: Watching how he's turned on the representative that I feel has stood up for my values the most has been very, very upsetting. I've been very, very unhappy with that. Although at the same time, it's not surprising. There's a rancor of his type of politics to where it's a bully pulpit. Everybody knows Trump's kind of a bully and bullies his way around.
3: The U.S. Vice President J.D. Vance says the United States and Iran have made a lot of progress in their talks and neither side wants to resume fighting. Mr. Vance said he thought there had been significant headway on the core issue for the U.S., that of Iran never having a nuclear weapon, and Tehran appeared to want to reach a deal. The top Republican in the US Senate has split with the Trump administration over its fund to compensate people it believes were unfairly targeted for prosecution by previous administrations. John Thune told reporters he was not a big fan and didn't see a purpose for it. Democrats have dismissed it as a slush fund for the president's political allies. But speaking at the White House, the Vice President J.D. Vance said criticism was unjustified.
6: Whenever the United States government incurs legal expenses, it pays out those legal expenses. When it's settling a lawsuit, it pays out money to settle that lawsuit. And the question is a dollar of this money going to the Trump administration? No. Is a dollar of this money going to Donald Trump personally? No. Is a dollar of this money going to Donald Trump's family? No. The people that would get the money are people, some of whom have been prosecuted completely disproportionate to any crime they've ever committed.
3: You're listening to the latest world news from the BBC. The authorities in Nigeria say they've arrested a former minister, Saleh Maman, who was recently sentenced to 75 years in prison for corruption. The head of the anti-corruption agency said Mr. Maman was arrested in the northern city of Kaduna on Monday night. He says the former minister went into hiding earlier this month after being convicted on 12 counts of corruption and money laundering involving nearly $25 million. Estonia's defence minister says a NATO fighter jet has destroyed a drone over its territory that's thought to have been launched by Ukraine against Russia. Ukraine accused Russia of using electronic jamming to redirect Ukrainian drones towards the Baltic states. Southampton Football Club have been thrown out of the English Championship playoff final for spying on their rivals ahead of the semi-final. The team they beat, Middlesbrough, will now play Hull City on Saturday for a place in the Premier League. Southampton admitted breaching regulations by filming a Middlesbrough training session. The Championship playoff final is considered the most lucrative match in world football because of the income clubs gain if they qualify. The BBC's sports editor is Dan Rowan.
7: The EFL say in their statement that the admitted breaches by Southampton of spying concern fixtures against Oxford United in December, Ipswich Town in April, as well as the one against Middlesbrough. A couple of other points to mention. They'll get a four-point deduction next season in the Championship. And also, there is a possibility there'll be an appeal. Tomorrow, the EFL want that held, so there's some clarity, and it's still possible, they say, that that final could be pushed back.
3: Dan Rowan reporting. An animal park in southeast England is hailing the birth of four Sumatran tiger cubs as a milestone in the conservation of the highly endangered species. It's estimated that fewer than 400 of the world's smallest tigers still range across their natural habitat on the Indonesian island of Sumatra because of poaching and habitat reduction. Keepers say they are healthy, fluffy.
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0: Coming up now, the local and national news, sponsored by the Speak Easy Language School, bringing Thai lessons one-on-one to you anywhere in the world.
1: The shocking story of the Bangkok bus and train collision, which claimed 8 lives, continues to unravel this week. And frankly, the deeper investigators dig, the worse it appears to become. Police reviewing CCTV footage from the freight train involved in Saturday's collision now say they could not clearly see anyone at the controls of the locomotive in the moments before impact. The crash happened after a passenger coach became trapped across a level crossing in heavy traffic before being struck by the train, triggering a massive fire which killed 8 people and injured more than 30 others. It's well known that coach involved was in the wrong, as it was jammed in traffic so that it was across the rails. But now it's been revealed that the train driver has been arrested and will be charged with negligence. But now investigators have confirmed the train driver has been arrested and is expected to face negligence charges. Reports in Thai media claim the 46-year-old driver not only tested positive for drugs, but allegedly did not even possess a valid rail transport license. Officials have not yet formally confirmed all details publicly. However, the rail transport

0: department chief, has reportedly acknowledged serious irregularities. Questions are now growing over how a man without a proper train driver's license could allegedly have been allowed to operate a freight locomotive in the first place. Further raising eyebrows, images from the scene reportedly showed the man dressed not in railway uniform, but in a t-shirt, long trousers and leather shoes, with long hair. By the time he later surrendered to police, reports say his hair had been cut shorter. Investigators are also questioning the assistant driver and several railway supervisors who allegedly authorized him to drive the train. Meanwhile, the crossing guard insists he followed procedure correctly, saying he waved the red warning flag, activated the barriers, and attempted to signal the train to stop. The investigation is now continuing largely behind closed doors, amid concerns over misinformation and public speculation. Bangkok and several northern provinces were meanwhile shaken yesterday morning by two moderate earthquakes centered off the southern coast of Myanmar. The first tremor, measuring 5.3 on the Richter scale, struck just after 9 in the morning Thailand time at a depth of 10 kilometers. Residents in Bangkok, Chiang Mai, Lampang and Nonthaburi reported feeling buildings sway, with some people complaining of dizziness and nausea. Several high-rise buildings in Bangkok were temporarily evacuated as a precaution. Authorities say there were no immediate reports of structural damage. Four police sergeants and one civilian have been arrested in Sarkeo after five Chinese nationals were allegedly kidnapped and held for ransom inside a house. Investigators say the victims were reportedly handcuffed, threatened, and ordered to pay 300,000 baht in exchange for their release. The operation began after a senior police officer received information from the victims themselves requesting urgent help. When officers raided the property, they found the five Chinese nationals standing outside the house. All five suspects, including the four police officers, were immediately arrested. The case is expected to trigger serious internal investigations. Meanwhile, in Pattaya, a 50-year-old American man has been found dead on the balcony of a sixth-floor hotel room. Passers-by alerted police after spotting the man slumped motionless outside. Authorities say there were no obvious signs of violence, either in the room or on the body. An autopsy is now being carried out to determine the exact cause of death. And sadly, there's disappointing news following the attempted rescue of a young Irrawaddy dolphin found stranded in shallow water near Pattaya. Tourists had alerted marine rescue teams after spotting the calf struggling in rough seas. Rescuers successfully recovered the animal and transported it to a marine science institute for treatment and rehabilitation. However, despite intensive veterinary care, officials have now confirmed the young dolphin sadly did not survive. Experts believe strong waves and stormy weather likely separated it from its pod. And finally, concern in Nong Pru after two small children, believed to be around 2 and 5 years old, were discovered abandoned and crying beside a roadside at 1 o'clock in the morning. Residents say a local woman, believed to be a scavenger, had initially left three children there before later returning and taking only one away. Police and rescue workers found the remaining youngsters frightened, dirty, and crying continuously for their mother. Villagers provided milk and snacks, while officers took the children to a nearby police checkpoint for temporary shelter. Authorities are now attempting to trace their mother and other relatives. And the weather. Keep the umbrella close by. Rain remains possible at almost any time today, with highs around 35 degrees, dropping to 28 tonight.
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2: BBC News with Moira Alderson. A World Health Organization virologist says the number of suspected Ebola cases in eastern Congo could reach 1,000 in the coming days. Nixie Gumede Mueletsi told the BBC that a shortage of testing gear in the DRC made it hard to assess the scale of the outbreak. Meanwhile, speaking a short time ago, the UN spokesperson Stéphane Dujarric gave an update on the levels of assistance being provided by the World Health Organization.
3: WHO is supporting the scale-up of surveillance, contact tracing, testing, clinical care, and cross-border preparedness. The agency has deployed experts to the field alongside with national responders and sent 12 tons of supplies, including personal protective equipment for frontline health workers. WHO is also working with partners such as the NGOs ALIMA and MSF to set up treatment centers.
2: The US Vice President J.D. Vance says the United States and Iran have made a lot of progress in their talks and neither side wants to resume fighting. Mr. Vance said he thought there had been significant headway on the core issue for the US, that of Iran never having a nuclear weapon, and Tehran appeared to want to reach a deal. Addressing the media at the White House, he insisted that President Trump wanted the talks to be held in good faith.
4: We have an opportunity here, I think, to reset the relationship that has existed between Iran and the United States for 47 years. That's what the president has asked us to do, and that's what we're going to keep on working at. But it takes two to tango. We are not going to have a deal that allows the Iranians to have a nuclear weapon. So as the president just told me, we're locked and loaded. We don't want to go down that pathway, but the president is willing and able to go down that pathway if we have to.
2: U.S. Republicans are watching the outcome of today's polling in the Kentucky primary for the latest indication of President Trump's grip on the party. Congressman Thomas Massey, one of Donald Trump's most high-profile Republican critics, is hoping to save his nomination for November's House midterm elections from a contender backed by the president, Ed Gelrein. Here's our North America correspondent, Anthony Zerker.
5: The stakes are high. This is going to be a test to see how strong a hold Donald Trump still has over the Republican Party. The fact that he is endorsed, in fact, he recruited the challenger against Massey and has been very active on social media attacking Massey. This puts his power on the line, his reputation on the line against an incumbent who has been there for 14 years, who has his own very devoted following among libertarians, right-leaning conservatives who support what they believe is his endorsement of fundamental conservative values.
2: A drone strike in Sudan's West Kordofan region has killed at least 28 people and wounded 20 others. The rights group Emergency Lawyers says the strike happened in the town of Gubaish, which is controlled by the paramilitary Rapid Support Forces. World News from the BBC. The Nigerian military says its assessments indicate that airstrikes launched in coordination with US forces over the weekend killed 175 jihadist militants from the Islamic State group. Neither the figure nor the identities of those killed have been independently confirmed. France's Financial Prosecutor's Office says it will open an investigation into the presidential contender and former Prime Minister Edouard Philippe over allegations of misappropriation of public funds. Mr. Philippe, the centre-right mayor of Le Havre, is also being accused of favouritism, conflict of interest and extortion. In a statement, he said he would answer all the questions asked during the judicial investigation in a very calm manner. Southampton Football Club have been thrown out of the English Championship playoff final for spying on their rivals ahead of the semi-final. They beat Middlesbrough and will now play Hull City on Saturday for a place in the Premier League. Southampton admitted breaching regulations by filming a Middlesbrough training session. Here's our sports correspondent, Jane Dougal.
6: This is totally unprecedented. Southampton expelled from the Championship playoff final 4 days before it's due to take place. And it's known as the richest game in football because the winner gets to play in the Premier League next season. Southampton has also been docked 4 points for next season in the Championship, where they will now stay. And this is a decision by the EFL, the English Football League, after the club admitted to multiple breaches of regulations, of course related to Spygate, this unauthorised filming of other clubs' training.
2: Jane Dougal reporting. An animal park in southeast England is hailing the birth of four rare Sumatran tiger cubs as a milestone in the conservation of the highly endangered species. Keepers at Howlett's Wild Animal Park say the cubs, whose sex has yet to be determined, are healthy and doing well. That's the latest world news from the BBC.
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Have you noticed? You won't lose me. I'm always here. No bad signal, no crackle, no hiss. Just fabulous.

0: Coming up now, the local and national news, sponsored by the Speak Easy Language School, bringing Thai lessons one-on-one to you anywhere in the world.
1: The shocking story of the Bangkok bus and train collision, which claimed 8 lives, continues to unravel this week. And frankly, the deeper investigators dig, the worse it appears to become. Police reviewing CCTV footage from the freight train involved in Saturday's collision now say they could not clearly see anyone at the controls of the locomotive in the moments before impact. The crash happened after a passenger coach became trapped across a level crossing in heavy traffic before being struck by the train, triggering a massive fire which killed 8 people and injured more than 30 others. It's well known that coach involved was in the wrong, as it was jammed in traffic so that it was across the rails. But now it's been revealed that the train driver has been arrested and will be charged with negligence. But now investigators have confirmed the train driver has been arrested and is expected

0: to face negligence charges. Reports in Thai media claim the 46-year-old driver not only tested positive for drugs, but allegedly did not even possess a valid rail transport license. Officials have not yet formally confirmed all details publicly. However, the Rail Transport Department chief has reportedly acknowledged serious irregularities. Questions are now growing over how a man without a proper train driver's license could allegedly have been allowed to operate a freight locomotive in the first place. Further raising eyebrows, images from the scene reportedly showed the man dressed not in railway uniform, but in a t-shirt, long trousers, and leather shoes, with long hair. By the time he later surrendered to police, reports say his hair had been cut shorter. Investigators are also questioning the assistant driver and several railway supervisors who allegedly authorized him to drive the train. Meanwhile, the crossing guard insists he followed procedure correctly, saying he waved the red warning flag, activated the barriers, and attempted to signal the train to stop. The investigation is now continuing largely behind closed doors, amid concerns over misinformation and public speculation. Bangkok and several northern provinces were meanwhile shaken yesterday morning by two moderate earthquakes centered off the southern coast of Myanmar. The first tremor, measuring 5.3 on the Richter scale, struck just after 9 in the morning Thailand time at a depth of 10 kilometers. Residents in Bangkok, Chiang Mai, Lampang and Nonthaburi reported feeling buildings sway, with some people complaining of dizziness and nausea. Several high-rise buildings in Bangkok were temporarily evacuated as a precaution. Authorities say there were no immediate reports of structural damage. Four police sergeants and one civilian have been arrested in Sarkeo after five Chinese nationals were allegedly kidnapped and held for ransom inside a house. Investigators say the victims were reportedly handcuffed, threatened, and ordered to pay 300,000 baht in exchange for their release. The operation began after a senior police officer received information from the victims themselves requesting urgent help. When officers raided the property, they found the five Chinese nationals standing outside the house. All five suspects, including the four police officers, were immediately arrested. The case is expected to trigger serious internal investigations. Meanwhile, in Pattaya, a 50-year-old American man has been found dead on the balcony of a sixth-floor hotel room. Passers-by alerted police after spotting the man slumped motionless outside. Authorities say there were no obvious signs of violence, either in the room or on the body. An autopsy is now being carried out to determine the exact cause of death. And sadly, there's disappointing news following the attempted rescue of a young Irrawaddy dolphin found stranded in shallow water near Pattaya. Tourists had alerted marine rescue teams after spotting the calf struggling in rough seas. Rescuers successfully recovered the animal and transported it to a marine science institute for treatment and rehabilitation. However, despite intensive veterinary care, officials have now confirmed the young dolphin sadly did not survive. Experts believe strong waves and stormy weather likely separated it from its pod. And finally, concern in Nong Pru after two small children, believed to be around 2 and 5 years old, were discovered abandoned and crying beside a roadside at 1 o'clock in the morning. Residents say a local woman, believed to be a scavenger, had initially left three children there before later returning and taking only one away. Police and rescue workers found the remaining youngsters frightened, dirty, and crying continuously for their mother. Villagers provided milk and snacks, while officers took the children to a nearby police checkpoint for temporary shelter. Authorities are now attempting to trace their mother and other relatives. And the weather. Keep the umbrella close by. Rain remains possible at almost any time today, with highs around 35 degrees, dropping to 28 tonight.
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3: BBC News with Moira Alderson. A World Health Organization virologist says the number of suspected Ebola cases in eastern Congo could soon reach 1,000. Nixie Gumede Muletsi told the BBC that a shortage of testing gear in the DRC made it hard to assess the scale of the outbreak. The virus is estimated to have killed more than 130 people in 2 weeks. There's alarm in the nearby rebel-held city of Goma on the border with Rwanda. A local journalist there, Alain Wakani, said people there feel trapped.
4: People of Goma divided between the fear of Ebola without knowing which scale this outbreak will take, but at the same time, living already in the last 2 or 3 days now with one of the big consequences, which is directly the closing of the border between Rwanda and the DRC. The only option for them is to go via Rwanda.
3: The US Vice President J.D. Vance says the United States and Iran have made a lot of progress in their talks and neither side wants to resume fighting. Mr. Vance said he thought there had been significant headway on the core issue for the US, that of Iran never having a nuclear weapon. Here's our White House reporter, Bernd de Boosman.
5: He kind of acknowledged that many Americans, even those from his own party and the MAGA wing of his own party, are concerned about the endless wars that we saw in Iraq and Afghanistan. Of course, Vice President Vance served in Iraq with the Marine Corps. He wanted to make clear to the American public that the administration doesn't see this current conflict in Iran as something like those conflicts that were kind of open-ended with no clear end in sight for many, many years. I think that was very much a nod to those within his own base.
3: US Republicans are watching the outcome of today's polling in the Kentucky primary for the latest indication of President Trump's grip on the party. Congressman Thomas Massey, one of Donald Trump's most high-profile Republican critics, is hoping to save his nomination from a contender backed by the president, Ed Gelrein. Thomas Massey spoke of his disappointment at a campaign rally on Monday.
6: Watching how he's turned on the representative that I feel has stood up for my values the most has been very, very upsetting. I've been very, very unhappy with that. Although at the same time, it's not surprising. There's a rancor of his type of politics to where it's a bully pulpit. Everybody knows Trump's kind of a bully and bullies his way around.
3: The FBI says it's recovered a hate-filled manifesto linked to Monday's attack on a mosque in the U.S. city of San Diego. It's analysing the manifesto to determine what led the shooting that killed three people. Two teenage suspects were found dead in a car with self-inflicted wounds. A security guard who was killed is being hailed as a hero for preventing more deaths. You're listening to the latest world news from the BBC. Football, and in the past hour it's been confirmed that Arsenal are champions of the English Premier League for the first time in 22 years. Their closest rivals, Manchester City, can't now win enough points to beat the Gunners. Celebrations began immediately outside their stadium in North London and in pubs across the capital and beyond. Here's our sports reporter, Jane Dougal.
7: What incredible scenes in North London. They've come so close on a couple of occasions, finishing second, 22 years in the making. But Arsenal have won the Premier League title after Manchester City failed to win against Bournemouth at the Vitality. They were their closest rivals. Manchester City had to win at Bournemouth to send the title race to the final day, which is this weekend. A draw wasn't enough for City because they would still be 4 points behind left with one game to play.
3: Jane Dougal with that report. A drone strike in Sudan's West Kordofan region has killed at least 28 people and wounded 20 others. The rights group Emergency Lawyers says the strike happened in the town of Gubeish, which is controlled by the paramilitary Rapid Support Forces. Witnesses say the drone struck a crowded restaurant in the main market, as well as a vehicle believed to belong to the RSF. The Nigerian military says its assessments indicate that airstrikes launched in coordination with US forces over the weekend killed 175 jihadist militants from the Islamic State group. Neither the figure nor the identities of those killed have been independently confirmed. France's Financial Prosecutor's Office says it will open an investigation into the presidential contender and former Prime Minister Edouard Philippe over allegations of misappropriation of public funds. Mr Philippe, the centre-right mayor of Le Havre, is also being accused of favouritism, conflict of interest and extortion. In a statement, he said he would answer all the questions asked during the judicial investigation in a very calm manner.
8: That was the world news from the BBC in London. 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
1: The shocking story of the Bangkok bus and train collision, which claimed 8 lives, continues to unravel this week. And frankly, the deeper investigators dig, the worse it appears to become. Police reviewing CCTV footage from the freight train involved in Saturday's collision now say they could not clearly see anyone at the controls of the locomotive in the moments before impact. The crash happened after a passenger coach became trapped across a level crossing in heavy traffic before being struck by the train, triggering a massive fire which killed 8 people and injured more than 30 others. It's well known that coach involved was in the wrong, as it was jammed in traffic so that it was across the rails. But now it's been revealed that the train driver has been arrested and will be charged with negligence. But now investigators have confirmed the train driver has been arrested and is expected to face negligence charges. Reports in Thai media claim the 46-year-old driver not only tested positive for drugs, but allegedly did not even possess a valid rail transport license. Officials have not yet formally confirmed all details publicly. However, the Rail Transport Department chief has reportedly acknowledged serious irregularities. Questions are now growing over how a man without a proper train driver's license could allegedly have been allowed to operate a freight locomotive in the first place. Further raising eyebrows, images from the scene reportedly showed the man dressed not in railway uniform, but in a t-shirt, long trousers, and leather shoes, with long hair. By the time he later surrendered to police, reports say his hair had been cut shorter. Investigators are also questioning the assistant driver and several railway supervisors who allegedly authorized him to drive the train. Meanwhile, the crossing guard insists he followed procedure correctly, saying he waved the red warning flag, activated the barriers, and attempted to signal the train to stop. The investigation is now continuing largely behind closed doors, amid concerns over misinformation and public speculation. Bangkok and several northern provinces were meanwhile shaken yesterday morning by 2 moderate earthquakes centered off the southern coast of Myanmar. The first tremor, measuring 5.3 on the Richter scale, struck just after 9 in the morning Thailand time at a depth of 10 kilometers. Residents in Bangkok, Chiang Mai, Lampang and Nonthaburi reported feeling buildings sway, with some people complaining of dizziness and nausea. Several high-rise buildings in Bangkok were temporarily evacuated as a precaution. Authorities say there were no immediate reports of structural damage. 4 police sergeants and 1 civilian have been arrested in Sarkeo after 5 Chinese nationals were allegedly kidnapped and held for ransom inside a house. Investigators say the victims were reportedly handcuffed, threatened, and ordered to pay 300,000 baht in exchange for their release. The operation began after a senior police officer received information from the victims themselves requesting urgent help. When officers raided the property, they found the 5 Chinese nationals standing outside the house. All 5 suspects, including the 4 police officers, were immediately arrested. The case is expected to trigger serious internal investigations. Meanwhile, in Pattaya, a 50-year-old American man has been found dead on the balcony of a 6th-floor hotel room. Passers-by alerted police after spotting the man slumped motionless outside. Authorities say there were no obvious signs of violence, either in the room or on the body. An autopsy is now being carried out to determine the exact cause of death. And sadly, there's disappointing news following the attempted rescue of a young Irrawaddy dolphin found stranded in shallow water near Pattaya. Tourists had alerted marine rescue teams after spotting the calf struggling in rough seas. Rescuers successfully recovered the animal and transported it to a marine science institute for treatment and rehabilitation. However, despite intensive veterinary care, officials have now confirmed the young dolphin sadly did not survive. Experts believe strong waves and stormy weather likely separated it from its pod. And finally, concern in Nong Phru after 2 small children, believed to be around 2

0: 5 years old were discovered abandoned and crying beside a roadside at 1 o'clock in the morning. Residents say a local woman, believed to be a scavenger, had initially left three children there before later returning and taking only one away. Police and rescue workers found the remaining youngsters frightened, dirty, and crying continuously for their mother. Villagers provided milk and snacks, while officers took the children to a nearby police checkpoint for temporary shelter. Authorities are now attempting to trace their mother and other relatives. And the weather. Keep the umbrella close by. Rain remains possible at almost any time today, with highs around 35 degrees, dropping to 28 tonight.
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3: BBC News with Roisin Hasty. A World Health Organization virologist says the number of suspected Ebola cases in eastern Congo could reach 1,000 in the coming days. Nixigumede Mueletsi told the BBC that a shortage of testing gear in the DRC made it hard to assess the scale of the outbreak. Here's our medical editor, Fergus Walsh.
4: The scale and speed of this Ebola outbreak is alarming health officials. It took weeks for the virus to be identified, and by then it had spread widely in an area beset by conflict, with many families displaced from their homes. Limited facilities to test for the virus are slowing the response. The WHO says it urgently needs more financial support to fight this outbreak.
3: Voting is drawing to a close in some of the six US states holding primaries ahead of November's midterm elections. Particular attention is focused on the state of Kentucky, where the longtime Republican Congressman Robert Massey is facing a challenge from a rival backed by President Trump. The US Vice President J.D. Vance says the United States and Iran have made a lot of progress in their talks and neither side wants to resume fighting. Addressing the media at the White House, Mr. Vance said he thought there had been a significant headway on the core issue for the US, that of Iran never having a nuclear weapon, and Tehran appeared to want to reach a deal.
5: We're in a pretty good spot here, but there's an option B. And the option B is that we could restart the military campaign to continue to prosecute the case, to continue to try to achieve America's objectives. And we could talk a little bit about what that looks like, but that's not what the president wants, and I don't think it's what the Iranians want either. We have an opportunity here, I think, to reset the relationship that has existed between Iran and the United States for 47 years. That's what the president has asked us to do, and that's what we're going to keep on working at. But it takes two to tango. We are not going to have a deal that allows the Iranians to have a nuclear weapon.
3: The health ministry in Lebanon says 19 people have been killed by Israeli strikes on Tuesday, 10 of whom died in the southern town of Deir Qanon. At least 400 people have been killed since a ceasefire came into effect in April. From Beirut, here's Hugo Bachega.
6: In Lebanon, this is a ceasefire in name only. Israeli airstrikes continue day and night, especially in the south of the country. Israel says it is targeting the armed group Hezbollah, but often it is civilians who are being killed. Hezbollah has been attacking too. It has fired rockets and drones into communities in northern Israel and against Israeli troops occupying parts of southern Lebanon. The Israeli military has announced that another soldier was killed in an attack by Hezbollah in Lebanon.
3: Hugo Bachega with that report. World News from the BBC. A drone strike in Sudan's West Kordofan region has killed at least 28 people and wounded 20 others. The rights group Emergency Lawyers says the strike happened in the town of Gbeish, which is controlled by the paramilitary Rapid Support Forces. The FBI says it's recovered a hate-filled manifesto linked to Monday's attack on a mosque in the US city of San Diego. It says every effort is being made to analyse the manifesto to determine what led to the shooting that killed three people. Two teenage suspects were found dead in a car with self-inflicted wounds. France's financial prosecutor's office says it will open an investigation into the presidential contender and former Prime Minister Edouard Philippe over allegations of misappropriation of public funds. Mr. Philippe, the centre-right mayor of Le Havre, is also being accused of favouritism, conflict of interest and extortion. In a statement, he said he would answer all the questions asked during the judicial investigation in a very calm manner. Football and Arsenal are champions of the English Premier League for the first time in 22 years. Their closest rivals, Manchester City's failure to win at Bournemouth on Tuesday night, means that with one match to play, the Gunners cannot now be caught. Our sports reporter Nesta McGregor is with fans outside Arsenal Stadium in North London.
7: Amongst Arsenal fans today might just become known as Title Tuesday. The North London club crowned champions of England for the first time in 22 years. And that long wait means there are large parts of their fan base who have never experienced anything like that. We've got flares, we've got fireworks, we've got famous faces. Ian Wright, their legendary striker, has just walked past us to join in on the celebrations. This is Arsenal's night. For so long, they have been nearly men. They've finished second the last three seasons. But this time they are champions.
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2: The shocking story of the Bangkok bus and train collision, which claimed 8 lives, continues to unravel this week. And frankly, the deeper investigators dig, the worse it appears to become. Police reviewing CCTV footage from the freight train involved in Saturday's collision now say they could not clearly see anyone at the controls of the locomotive in the moments before impact. The crash happened after a passenger coach became trapped across a level crossing in heavy traffic before being struck by the train, triggering a massive fire which killed 8 people and injured more than 30 others. It's well known that coach involved was in the wrong, as it was jammed in traffic so that it was across the rails. But now it's been revealed that the train driver has been arrested and will be charged with negligence. But now investigators have confirmed the train driver has been arrested and is expected to face negligence charges. Reports in Thai media claim the 46-year-old driver not only tested positive for drugs,

0: drugs, but allegedly did not even possess a valid rail transport license. Officials have not yet formally confirmed all details publicly. However, the Rail Transport Department chief has reportedly acknowledged serious irregularities. Questions are now growing over how a man without a proper train driver's license could allegedly have been allowed to operate a freight locomotive in the first place. Further raising eyebrows, images from the scene reportedly showed the man dressed not in railway uniform, but in a t-shirt, long trousers, and leather shoes, with long hair. By the time he later surrendered to police, reports say his hair had been cut shorter. Investigators are also questioning the assistant driver and several railway supervisors who allegedly authorized him to drive the train. Meanwhile, the crossing guard insists he followed procedure correctly, saying he waved the red warning flag, activated the barriers, and attempted to signal the train to stop. The investigation is now continuing largely behind closed doors, amid concerns over misinformation and public speculation. Bangkok and several northern provinces were meanwhile shaken yesterday morning by two moderate earthquakes centered off the southern coast of Myanmar. The first tremor, measuring 5.3 on the Richter scale, struck just after 9 in the morning Thailand time at a depth of 10 kilometers. Residents in Bangkok, Chiang Mai, Lampang and Nonthaburi reported feeling buildings sway, with some people complaining of dizziness and nausea. Several high-rise buildings in Bangkok were temporarily evacuated as a precaution. Authorities say there were no immediate reports of structural damage. Four police sergeants and one civilian have been arrested in Sarkeo after five Chinese nationals were allegedly kidnapped and held for ransom inside a house. Investigators say the victims were reportedly handcuffed, threatened, and ordered to pay 300,000 baht in exchange for their release. The operation began after a senior police officer received information from the victims themselves requesting urgent help. When officers raided the property, they found the five Chinese nationals standing outside the house. All five suspects, including the four police officers, were immediately arrested. The case is expected to trigger serious internal investigations. Meanwhile, in Pattaya, a 50-year-old American man has been found dead on the balcony of a sixth-floor hotel room. Passers-by alerted police after spotting the man slumped motionless outside. Authorities say there were no obvious signs of violence, either in the room or on the body. An autopsy is now being carried out to determine the exact cause of death. And sadly, there's disappointing news following the attempted rescue of a young Irrawaddy dolphin found stranded in shallow water near Pattaya. Tourists had alerted marine rescue teams after spotting the calf struggling in rough seas. Rescuers successfully recovered the animal and transported it to a marine science institute for treatment and rehabilitation. However, despite intensive veterinary care, officials have now confirmed the young dolphin sadly did not survive. Experts believe strong waves and stormy weather likely separated it from its pod. And finally, concern in Nong Pru after two small children, believed to be around 2 and 5 years old, were discovered abandoned and crying beside a roadside at 1 o'clock in the morning. Residents say a local woman, believed to be a scavenger, had initially left three children there before later returning and taking only one away. Police and rescue workers found the remaining youngsters frightened, dirty, and crying continuously for their mother. Villagers provided milk and snacks, while officers took the children to a nearby police checkpoint for temporary shelter. Authorities are now attempting to trace their mother and other relatives. And the weather. Keep the umbrella close by. Rain remains possible at almost any time today, with highs around 35 degrees, dropping to 28 tonight.
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I'm always here. 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Just

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4: BBC News with Roisin Hasty. A World Health Organization virologist says the number of suspected Ebola cases in eastern Congo could reach 1,000 in coming days. The virus is estimated to have killed more than 130 people since being detected 2 weeks ago. Greg Ram from the charity Save the Children has just returned from the capital Kinshasa from the affected area.
5: It's clear that we are just seeing the tip of the iceberg and we need to get this under control. One of the biggest concerns is that the health care infrastructure is still very basic, very rudimentary. There's not enough supplies of infection control, not enough chlorine, not enough protective gear for health workers, not enough body bags for safe and dignified burial. And so what we need urgently is to get those supplies in, to get messages out to the population on how to prevent the spread.
4: Voting is drawing to a close in some of the six US states holding primaries ahead of November's midterm elections. Particular attention is focused on the state of Kentucky, where the longtime Republican Congressman Thomas Massie is facing a challenge from a rival backed by President Trump. The Kentucky vote has been described as the most expensive primary election in US history. Here's Anthony Zerker.
6: So much money is being spent in this race because the stakes are high. This is going to be a test to see how strong a hold Donald Trump still has over the Republican Party. The fact that he is endorsed, in fact, he recruited the challenger against Massie, Ed Gallrain, and has been very active on social media attacking Massie. This puts his reputation on the line against an incumbent who, as you mentioned, has been there for 14 years, who has his own very devoted following among libertarians, right-leaning conservatives.
4: Republicans and Democrats are also holding primaries in Alabama, Georgia, Idaho, Oregon, and Pennsylvania. The U.S. Justice Department has barred the Internal Revenue Service from ever pursuing past tax claims against President Trump, his family, or his business. The document signed by the acting Attorney General Todd Blanche follows on from a settlement reached on Monday. The health ministry in Lebanon says 19 people have been killed by Israeli strikes on Tuesday, 10 of whom died in the southern town of Deir Qanun. An Israeli deputy commander was killed, the 10th Israeli military casualty since the start of the ceasefire. Hugo Pachega reports from Beirut.
7: In Lebanon, this is a ceasefire in name only. Israeli airstrikes continue day and night, especially in the south of the country. Israel says it is targeting the armed group Hezbollah. But often it is civilians who are being killed. Hezbollah has been attacking too. It has fired rockets and drones into communities in northern Israel and against Israeli troops occupying parts of southern Lebanon.
4: BBC News. A drone strike in Sudan's West Kordofan region has killed at least 28 people and wounded 20 others. A rights group said the strike had happened in the town of Gabesh, which is controlled by the paramilitary Rapid Support Forces. Witnesses say the drone struck a crowded restaurant in the main market, as well as a vehicle believed to belong to the RSF. A Sudanese army spokesman has denied responsibility for the attack. The president of Venezuela's National Assembly, Jorge Rodriguez, says another 300 prisoners are being released this week. It is unclear if any of those are political prisoners. Mr. Rodriguez said some were being released for humanitarian reasons and others on medical grounds. Hundreds of prisoners have already been released since an amnesty law aimed at freeing political detainees came into effect. Football and Arsenal are champions of the English Premier League. Their closest rivals, Manchester City, could only draw their Tuesday match against Bournemouth, which means they can't win enough points to overtake the Gunners. Our reporter Nesta McGregor says their previous Premier League win was 22 years ago.
0: That long wait means there are large parts of their fan base who have never experienced anything like that. Thousands of them making their way to the Emirates Stadium. We've got flares, we've got fireworks. This made possible because their closest rivals, Manchester City, could only draw 1-1 with Bournemouth on the south coast. Manchester City needed to win to take the title race to the final day of the season.
4: The Taiwanese novelist Yang Shuangzi has won this year's International Booker Prize for Taiwan Travelogue. Set in 1930s when the island was ruled by Japan, the book recounts the travels and gastronomic adventures of a fictitious writer. It's the first novel written in Mandarin to take the International Booker. The award recognises writing that's been translated into...
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0: For most parents, the future of their children is a key issue. And Regent School, with over 30 years of academic success, is the first in the region to offer 16 to 18-year-old pupils both choices. A-level students choose their key subjects, specifically selected for their choice of university, whilst the IB diploma offers a wide breadth of subjects, ideal for pupils who want to develop in a wide range of courses.
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0: You're listening to Business Daily on the BBC World Service. I'm Anna Holligan. Today, what happens when the global race for clean energy collides with the fate of a single village?
1: It's not human. It's absolutely not human. Just tell 1,100 people to go.
0: In the south of the Netherlands, the government is considering wiping a whole community off the map to make space for power lines, pylons and new industry.
2: I'm scared I'll lose my house. My husband built our house with his own two hands.
0: What happens here could shape how countries everywhere balance clean energy, security of supply, and the people who live beneath the pylons. This one village has become a test case. How does it feel for you as mayor when you have to look those people, those villagers in the eye and say, do you know what, I'm sorry, but all of this has to go? That's all coming up on Business Daily from the BBC.
3: Hello.
0: Jack O'Coman takes me into a room with a view.
3: We can sit there if you want. We can sit upstairs, then you have a nice view on our river.
0: Jacko's fish business overlooks the Hollands Deep estuary, where South Holland meets North Brabant.
3: Yeah, look.
0: He's clearly proud of his port side office. From right up here, you can see why this place matters to planners. Deep water, road and rail links, existing industry, and open land, so much open land. For Jacko, though, it's simply home.
3: You know, you're listening and you think, are they really saying that you have to go with your village?
0: He remembers the moment residents heard their village could eventually disappear to make way for expansion linked to the Powerport Regio Moerdijk plan.
3: Everybody was shocked. Really, really terrible.
0: His family's been living off the water here since 1918.
3: And now it looks like they are bringing us to the slaughter bank as soon as you wake up. Yeah, what's going to happen?
0: And it's a family business.
3: It's family business, correct. We are here, I'm the third generation, and my son is also involved in a company, so that's the fourth generation. Yep.
0: What will this mean to you then?
3: Then it means that our company has to go. I live on the other side of the dike in the village, so I have to go as well, personally. And, well, in the meantime, you also have to do your business. You have your family at home, and I'm not the only one. Not nice.
0: Moerdijk started out as a fishing village. Fishing was the first industry here.
3: A long time ago, yeah, on the smelt. The cumcumber fish. That was one of the biggest thing.
4: This is where we keep live fish, so I can show you.
0: We've moved through to a storage space full of tanks.
5: So what do you have in here?
4: Eels, live eels.
5: Oh my gosh. Okay, I'm going to take
0: the eels are black and squirming.
5: Well, I wasn't expecting live eel.
4: Yeah, they are used in Holland by smokeries. We smoke them ourselves as well. It's a very popular dish.
5: Your fishing industry is thriving right now.
4: So far, yes. We cannot complain, luckily.
3: These are smoked eels. And they are big ones, they are small ones.
0: It's kind of ironic that the thing that has been such a draw and such a positive and the lifeblood of this village is ultimately the thing that
3: is going to kill us.
0: The state and grid operators see something very different when they look at this same stretch of water and land. Around Moerdijk, they're looking for hundreds of hectares to land power from new North Sea wind farms, build high voltage stations and lay cables and create space for hydrogen ready industry. It's a very strategically valuable location.
3: It is. I think you have seen our situation a little bit. We have a motorway over there, a motorway over there, and a water over there. And they only look at big money, I understand that, but don't do it here. Do it 20, 30 kilometers away in the North Sea. Plenty of space there. I know that there are other possibilities. They don't really have to put the whole plant in this area. They can build it at sea, where the power is coming from. Put there a converter station.
0: Officials say Moerdijk makes sense because it already sits at the crossroads of ports, pipelines, motorways and the national grid, plugged into everything. It's a really densely populated country and very small.
3: Yeah, very small.
0: And that's one of the key tensions here. 1,100 people live in this village. The Netherlands wants more clean power, more energy, security and more space for industry. But there is almost nowhere left to put it. Some companies and housing projects have been told they'll have to wait years for a connection, and the grid is overloaded already. But still, in the 21st century, it's hard to imagine that one of the most progressive countries in the world is considering just making a village disappear.
1: Yeah, what can we do?
0: The country's offshore wind roadmap envisages enough wind capacity in the North Sea to cover most of today's electricity demand if the power can be brought ashore and into homes and factories. Looking at those eels squirming around in the tank, it's just like a reminder of how alive, how much life there is here in Moerdijk and how much there is to lose.
3: This is a tradition. It's really difficult to let that go. But we are really going to fight.
0: Step away from the water on the other side of the dike, and you feel that same uncertainty on the streets. Walking around Moerdijk, you get a sense of the limbo lingering in the air. There are for sale signs planted in some of the gravel driveways, but who wants to invest in a property in a village that may be entirely uprooted in 2 decades' time? So the flags are flying at half mast because of what people fear is the impending death of Moerdijk. Yeah.
2: Yes, yes, yes. And I'm not happy about it. Very scary.
0: Andrea runs the village grocery store. On the glass door, there's a drawing of a grassy hill with sheep grazing.
2: The poster says, hands off our Moerdijk.
0: There's so much life here, but in 10 years' time it may be...
2: nothing. They want the land from the farmers, the land from our house. I'm scared I lose my house. My husband built our house with his own two hands. Yeah... All our three children are born here.
0: So how many generations of your family?
2: Four. My grandparents are buried here.
0: The gate to the cemetery is old iron. Plastic flowers sit next to fresh tulips, photographs propped up against weathered headstones. This is where Andrea's grandparents and in-laws are buried. It's where many of the people who built Moerdijk and fought to stay here expected to end up themselves. If the village goes, they ask, what happens to this place? Who looks after their dead when the living are told to move on? This is Business Daily from the BBC World Service. I'm Anna Holligan, and today we're in Moerdijk, a village in the southwest of the Netherlands. It's between Rotterdam and Antwerp, and this entire village is currently fighting for its life.
6: Hi, it's Anna Holligan.
0: To understand how a whole village can end up in this position, I called Geerten Bogaard, Professor of Local Government at Leiden University.
6: In the end, we are a centralist state, so when the national government says, well, this is vital national interest, there are instruments to effectively implement that.
0: So everyone in this village is against the plans. The council could, in fact, refuse to sacrifice the land for industry.
6: They could. Then they start a fight, and the central government can, in the end, respond by taking over control. But that comes with a very high cost, both politically and financially.
0: It feels like a real battle of our times, that the pressure for the Netherlands to be able to produce more clean energy domestically and become more resilient and from the global shocks, and at the same time being a country that is so short on space.
6: There are no easy choices left.
0: The pull on both sides, very compelling.
6: It is also a way of life. The way of life of a local community versus the way of life of the energy changes and the developments for the electric energy and so on. So it is in a way a much bigger collision.
0: This small Dutch village matters far beyond its borders because the global green transition will always need space, and someone somewhere must live under or move for the power lines of progress.
7: Yes, of course, I like to stay here, because if you look where I'm living, with the farming and everything, you never get this back.
0: Jacques is 71. He's a retired engineer.
8: We're outside your house. It's a beautiful, grand villa.
7: From 1995, an eco-friendly house.
8: You built this yourself?
7: Yeah. In 8 to 10 years, it will be.
8: None of this was here when you moved in.
0: I'm pointing out towards pylons, logistics sheds and chimneys.
7: No, just the land here somewhere. So the farmer here.
8: And then you look out on the horizon, you see the windmills. Now, I guess they weren't there when you built your home.
7: The windmills is no problem, but that is where the industry starts.
8: Right.
7: What you see there is the main road, and that is the road from Rotterdam to Belgium. So all this part will be electric station. When the blue building is, so the very big logistic park, that was also a farm with cows.
8: And now it's the biggest logistics hub in Europe.
7: This village will be demolished. That I know for sure.
8: Is it important for a lot of people here to keep the community of Moerdijk together?
7: Of course. Yeah, there are people here that are in far in the 90s. They are Barbornia. They have the Second World War. Was incredible here, the Second World War, because of the bridge.
0: For people like Jacques, this place has already survived one era of strategic sacrifice. Moerdijk was heavily damaged during the Second World War because of the strategic importance of its bridge crossing over the Hollands Diep.
7: Bridge from Rotterdam to Antwerp, there was a Moerdijkbrug. When they built, where my house was, there was somebody with a mine detector to look if there were still hand grenades in the ground.
8: Because more than half of the village was destroyed during the Second World War.
7: And they have to build bunkers. Concrete walls for the Germans to hold the English from the cross the river.
8: So it was part of the Atlantic Wall here?
7: Yeah.
8: That history helps explain why the latest threat, delivered not by bombs but by planning documents, feels so existential.
7: Yeah, I like to stay in this house and the memory of my wife and everything. But yeah, if they give you an envelope with money, I want a fair price. And that's my worry, that I don't get a correct price for my house. That is my worry. Yeah. For my job, I was an electrician on board ships. I went to the ships by plane every time to repair the ships. And I did it more in 41 years, more than 960 times. But the nice thing every time was to come home and sit in your own chair.
0: The Dutch government declined our request for an interview about the situation in Moerdijk, saying they would consider it after a decision on the village's future. That decision's already been pushed back. It's now expected in June, extending the uncertainty for residents.
8: Okay, prima.
0: But we did manage to get in touch with the local mayor.
9: Ja, ik ben Aart-Jan Moerkerke en ik ben burgemeester van de gemeente Moerdijk. Ja, het gaat vooral om de energieopgave.
10: It's primarily about the energy demand. We've received a demand from the state to provide 450 hectares of land within our municipality. That's the equivalent to about 700 football fields. So it's a huge area. And it's to make space for energy infrastructure. And that has everything to do with the global situation we're in today. The Netherlands and Europe must become more self-sufficient. But also, our large industrial area around the port must be transformed to become more sustainable and environmentally friendly.
8: And your position is, okay, we accept the village must be sacrificed to make space for these 400 to 500 hectares. Is that correct?
10: Yes, the decision had already been made, but the exact location is still to be determined. And there are two possibilities. First, that the infrastructure could be laid between four villages. That would mean the people living in those villages would have to endure lots of overhead cables and considerable disruption. That would have a dramatic and detrimental impact on their quality of life. The second option is to sacrifice one village entirely, which means that the village Moerdijk has to disappear. Neither are easy choices, but with guarantees about investment and ensuring the villagers of Moerdijk get a fair price for their homes, then we decided giving up the village of Moerdijk is the least painful option. But ultimately, the central government makes the final decision, and that's expected in June.
8: In your negotiations, did you feel like you had any real leverage?
9: Yeah, ergens anders in Nederland, die beslissing is al.
10: We didn't have a choice. It had to be our municipality. We have a very large port and industrial area here, which already produces something like 60% of the CO2 emissions for our province. We have the water close by, we have the railway close by, so actually, logistically, we are the only possible option. We would have preferred to see it somewhere else in the Netherlands, but that choice was taken out of our hands.
8: When I was walking around Moerdijk, I spoke to Andrea, who runs the village shop, and she talked about her husband building their home with his own hands and their children growing up there. I went to the port and I spoke to Jacko Koman, whose family has fished there for generations, four generations. I spoke to a 71-year-old called Jacques, who nursed his wife through breast cancer at their home that used to overlook fields, and he just wants to be able to stay sitting in his armchair. I found it really difficult hearing those stories, but how does it feel for you as mayor when you have to look those people, those villagers in the eye and say, do you know what, I'm sorry, but all of this has to go?
10: It was almost impossible for me. This really is the most difficult decision I've had to make in my entire career. And the night I had to deliver the message to my own residents was a night I will never, ever forget.
8: What's being decided here in the Netherlands isn't just about a few streets on the edge of an estuary. It's what a government decides can or must be sacrificed for the sake of energy, sustainability and industry. Here in Moerdijk, that dilemma is no longer an abstract or hypothetical calculation. It's real and imminent and set to radically change the lives of Jacko, Andrea, Jacques and all the other people living on the fault lines of the green transition. You've been listening to Business Daily, presented by me, Anna Holligan. 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
1: 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A radio? No, of course not. But that's all right, because I'm already there, following you around all day. Crystal clear sound, no crackle, no nonsense. 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
3: The Supreme Court ruled in February that the president lacked the authority to invoke the legislation.
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0: system, so I'm going to stay optimistic and get this refund.
1: It's World Business Report from the BBC World Service. This is Andrew Peach on the way, how the businesses that paid the tariffs imposed by President Trump can start to apply for refunds. Also on the way, Apple announces its chief executive Tim Cook is stepping down, John Ternus is taking over, and why the world of advertising has turned to nostalgia to bond with consumers. Start with businesses in the US, though, who've begun the process of claiming back millions of dollars in tariffs they paid after President Trump's so-called Liberation Day. From today, business owners can apply for a refund via an online portal. Not everyone's finding it easy, though. This is Beth Beneke from Minnesota, founder and CEO of Busy Baby, which makes products for children. She says she's owed $50,000, but is locked out of her account.
0: So I actually have not been able to apply for my refund yet. I've heard mixed reviews. Some people have gotten through. Some people say the portal's not working. But even if it were working properly, I still can't submit. And that's the really frustrating part for me. To file for your refund, businesses have to use a specific importer account within the customs website. Mine is essentially locked under the wrong account. It's kind of like being locked out of your own mailbox. I called and I talked to someone at Customs who created a ticket for me. I never heard anything back, so I submitted another support ticket. I've emailed every address that I could find through the website. And then last week I sat on hold for nearly 4 hours trying to get to another human, and I've heard nothing back. So there's no fix for me, no timeline for me, no refund submission for me yet. So it's a little bit frustrating. I know anytime you roll out something this big, there's going to be glitches in the system. So I'm going to stay optimistic and get this refund eventually.
1: And that's Beth Beneke from Minnesota. From Minnesota to Idaho, and Cassie Abel, who's the chief executive and founder of Wild Rye, women's outdoor and sportswear. You've also begun the process of claiming, Cassie. How's it going?
2: Yeah, we had some similar experiences for sure as your previous guest, particularly with the portal called the ACE portal. That is what is required in order to actually collect the cash when refunds are issued. That said, we did officially submit and have all of our submissions accepted this morning through the CAPE portal. You can imagine how confusing it is to keep all these portals straight as a small business with no in-house trade team. But
1: Beth's owed $50,000. How much are you trying to get?
2: About $250,000.
1: Okay. So, these are substantial sums, which I suppose in some ways you weren't expecting. But nonetheless, now you're owed. You want.
2: Yeah, no, I mean, we absolutely weren't expecting the tariffs. And I'd say almost the bigger impact is the amount of bandwidth that our team spent trying to navigate through this and change pricing and work with our retailers. And we actually launched an equity crowd raise in order to raise the capital to get us through this past year as other funding mechanisms dried up and we needed to come up with extra cash for tariffs. So this is a small fraction of the damage that's been done to our business. But
1: I was going to say that because the actual tariffs paid are only part of the story here, aren't they? You also lose business and, there's all sorts of other consequences for the business that you've been doing. Can you put a figure on that?
2: I'd say we're looking at about another $500,000 or more of human hours, expedited shipping fees, shipping products around the globe, you know, resourcing and countersourcing and developing new samples, trips to Washington, D.C. to tell our story, you know, kind of all the distraction that's gone into this. I mean, it's been, definitely more than the actual cost of the tariffs.
1: And even if you get the tariffs back, you're not going to recoup all of those costs for sure.
2: No, which makes it exponentially more important to recoup these tariffs so we can at least, like, crawl our way back to the growth trajectory that we were once on.
1: Cassie, thank you. Cassie Abel joining us live from Idaho. Now, the U.S. Customs and Border Protection Department say they've issued guidance to the trade community to help people prepare to use these new claims tools. They say that importers and brokers can go to the CBP website for resources and step-by-step guidance. We're going to talk to Sara Albrecht, chairman of the Liberty Justice Center, helping to support businesses through the claims process. Hi, Sara.
3: Hi, how are you?
1: I'm great, thank you. So we've heard from Beth. We've heard from Cassie. Are their stories typical?
3: Yeah, I'm hearing mixed reviews. I'm going to reach out to Beth after this and see if maybe we can help her work through some of her problems. You know, it's, I kind of think of it like when you go on and try and get concert tickets or football tickets and the demand is so great, it crashes the system. But eventually it does get fixed and hopefully you get your tickets. We're kind of in the same type of demand surge this morning. But towards the end of the day, it seemed like things were getting worked out. And I've heard a number of people that had their entries submitted. And that's really, really positive.
1: Okay, so to an extent, it's not even accurately described as teething problems. It's just the volume of traffic on the first day with people trying
3: exactly.
1: to get $50,000, $100,000, $200,000, $300,000 back.
3: Yeah, I mean, it's not so much the dollar amount. It's the number of small businesses that, you know, maybe have just a couple claims that they need to submit. And this phase one rollout is supposed to account for about 65% of the total volume of refunds, which if you think about it, that's $166 billion in total. So that's a lot of people that have been waiting, you have to understand, for a year to get this money back. And it's money that was illegally taken from them. And, you know, it's hard enough to run your small business in the best of times. But when you had to pay this money and then you have to wait and then you have to wait some more, I can understand the rush to the portal this morning and why it crashed.
1: And do you think everyone knows about it and you know, knows that they can claim a refund and knows broadly how to go about it, even if it's a bit tricky on the first day?
3: I hope so. There's a couple new systems that they put into place to try and make it easier. One of the most important thing that importers need to do is figure out who the importer of record is, whether it's them as a small business or a third-party vendor. And then the next thing they need to do is have an ACH account set up through the ACE portal, meaning the refunds aren't going to be sent by check. They're going to be sent by automatic deposit into your bank account. And if you don't have that set up before the process, you won't get any of your money back.
1: Sarah, thank you for being with us live. That's Sarah Albrecht from the Liberty Justice Centre. This is World Business Report. And with speculation rising that Iran is sending a delegation to Pakistan for those peace talks with the US, President Trump says his naval blockade of Iranian ports will continue. Meanwhile, air travel is still feeling the strain. Two big airlines in Japan, Al Nippon, Japan Airlines, say they're bringing in passenger surcharges because of the rising cost of jet fuel, according to the independent newspaper. Japan Airlines is raising surcharges by 93% for tickets for travel from May onwards. Aer Lingus flights, some of them have been cancelled because of what that airline describes as mandatory maintenance on aircraft. Not just air passengers feeling the impact either. Petrol costs are still soaring in many parts of the world. In Bangladesh, the government has raised retail fuel prices just over the weekend. That resulted in drivers queuing for hours at the pumps.
4: I am doing right now a clothing business. So we are wasting our time through the queue and it is hampering our daily life.
5: Like I left my office at 2 p.m. My working hour is to the 5 p.m. 3 hours I killed, so I lost my business. So that's affecting my corporate life, my regular life, along with the financial life. So it's hard.
1: Live to Walter Todd, President and Chief Investment Officer at Greenwood Capital, joining us from South Carolina. What's the latest on the price of fuel then? Because the price of oil is jumping around all over the place with people speculating about what's going to happen with the talks.
6: Yeah, absolutely. Thanks for having me on. So overnight, you know, when the news came out about the interception of the ship in the strait, you know, oil was up maybe 8-9% in the overnight session, but then just ended up, you know, kind of 5-ish% today. So not as much as you would suspect, but definitely on the ground here in the U.S., you know, gasoline prices are up, you know, 40% since the war broke out. So definitely consumers feeling the pinch. Obviously, you mentioned airlines feeling the pinch of their fuel as well, and that's leading to some challenges, especially for lower cost airlines.
1: So Spirit Airlines, for example, in the US asking for a bailout because, of course, when the pressure's on, businesses that were already finding things difficult need help.
6: Yeah, absolutely. So Spirit's a low-cost airline and runs at a razor-thin margin to begin with. And then when you get this kind of out of left field, the spike in oil prices, that's really hampered their business. And they don't have the offsets like Delta, United with first class or business class. So, yeah, this administration has been pretty aggressive in putting money into private companies. They did so with Intel as well as some others. So we'll see. I think it would be a stretch to get that approved. But, they've done some other interesting things already. So.
1: Let's see what happens. Walter, back with you shortly, because I want to talk about the announcement of Apple's new chief executive, which was just broken in the last hour. We'll come to that. First sales of electric cars are up by more than 50% in Europe. Now, this, of course, with petrol and diesel prices spiking because of the war in Iran. The trade body E-Mobility Europe and the research organisation New Automotive have been looking at data from 15 countries. They found that 500,000 new EVs were registered in the first 3 months of this year. I've been talking about that with Chris Herron, who's the chief executive of E-Mobility Europe.
7: In March, we've had a huge surge in electric car sales across the continent. Registrations of cars have risen by 51% across the 15 European markets that we cover, which collectively are accounting for over 90% of EU car sales. And that's a great story in a month where the conflict in the Middle East have been really bringing our dependence on imported oil into focus.
1: I'm sure that the conflict in the Middle East is certainly focusing minds on the cost of fuel and what alternatives there are. But it can't be the whole story here, because the conflict's been going on for a few weeks and this period goes on much longer than that.
7: Absolutely. I think our message is already electric vehicles are delivering energy security before we see any behavioural change from the ongoing oil crisis. I think that's a real consequence of a lot of factors. Specifically, key governments have put in place incentive schemes to boost their electric car markets at the same time as a new wave of great European models are hitting markets. For the energy crisis we're experiencing, we'll have to look later in the year if that's changing things further.
1: And how does this compare to the progress you'd like to have made as an industry? Because it's also an era wherein the last couple of years we've seen politicians around the world moving away from recommending electric vehicles and renewables and starting to talk about fossil fuels and the fact that the affordability of household living is more important than this stuff.
7: Yeah, I think we're really encouraged by what we see this year as a year, a real step change in sales across key countries. We hope we're moving to a stage where EVs are going to become the mass market. And we're confident as well that that's the long-term solution for Europe's energy security and affordability for consumers.
1: That's been very much the problem until now, hasn't it? Making vehicles available at an affordable price, because it's been very hard to buy an electric vehicle for the same money you could buy an old-fashioned car for.
7: Yeah, I think what we're seeing now is electric cars are becoming available at all price points. So around 15 models are available now in Europe under €25,000. We have great European models. And in general, we're seeing a European success stories.
1: It's China that's driving this, though, isn't it? In fact, European manufacturers are finding it quite hard to keep up.
7: I think what's interesting, if you look at the data for last year, is China made most inroads to Europe, not in the battery electric vehicle segment, but the plug-in hybrid segment. So battery electric vehicles, Europe has tariffs to address some of the price challenges with China. And what the consequence was China flooded our market with plug-in vehicles, which has been a large part of the reason for their increase last year. For battery electric vehicles, we've got a lot of compelling offerings on show. It's not an easy competition. The pressure will continue in the future, but certainly the best way to compete is to double down now and make sure we're there with our home market and there to thrive.
1: And obviously your responsibility doesn't extend beyond Europe, but if you look to a country like the United States, what's happening there?
7: Exact opposite. I think with the US, you really see the consequences of governments losing their focus and taking their steps back. A plateau or a stagnation or a decline in EV sales is coming in the US. And you see that the US car makers are having to write off millions and billions of euros of what they've invested into EVs. Our car makers have invested into the EVs. They're putting them on the market. What we need is clarity of direction from our governments at the national level to keep showing that's the way forward.
1: That's Chris Herron, Chief Executive of E-Mobility Europe, and this is World Business Report from the BBC World Service with Andrew Peach. hearing every day on the programme how the impact of the conflict in Iran is being felt far beyond the Middle East. Countries in East Africa are facing mounting economic pressures, from Kenya's tea estates and flower farms to fuel stations in Ethiopia, Tanzania. The effects of disrupted trade routes, rising freight costs and fuel shortages are becoming increasingly visible. In Kenya, exporters say the crisis is causing major losses in sectors that depend on air freight and overseas markets. Caleb Mogas reports now from Nairobi.
8: Fresh green tea leaves being processed for preservation before packaging for export. With the ongoing conflict in the Middle East disrupting air and sea transport routes to key markets, Kenyan farmers and exporters are worried. The country's horticulture sector, which is worth over $800 million annually, has been hit hard. Jay Hirani, sales manager at Prima Rosa Flowers, says his company is losing thousands of dollars per day.
9: We export to a lot of countries in the Middle East, including Saudi Arabia, Qatar, Kuwait, UAE, Bahrain, Oman, Iraq as well. Our losses can be anywhere between $30,000 to $50,000 a day. That is a huge amount considering 80% of our market is Middle East.
8: Kenya's tea sector is also feeling the pressure. The country is reporting weekly losses of up to $1.4 million from tea export since the U.S.-Israel war on Iran began.
10: This is Limuru, a place about 30 kilometers from Kenyan capital Nairobi. Large plantations here support thousands of farmers and workers as Kenya heavily relies on tea export to the global market. But the ongoing conflict in the Middle East is disrupting this trade. Transport and insurance costs have increased.
8: Samuel Kariuki, who manages Gathoni Park Farm in Limuru, is concerned about operational costs.
11: The freight charges and the shipment cost stuff will also be skyrocketing. Yeah? So that would mean that we are able to export less of our tea. We are going to have an over surplus of the tea because so many people and farmers will be producing tea, but you do not have like an actual market to take it to. Labor costs will also be an issue. The cost of the inputs is also bound to also like, you know, go up.
8: According to East Africa Tea Trade Association, 8 million kilograms of tea has been stuck in warehouses in Kenya's port city of Mombasa for weeks, threatening export earnings and farmer incomes. George Omuga is the association's managing director.
12: The Middle East takes an average of 20-25%, buys an average of 20-25% from this auction, and Pakistan, which also neighbors Iran, buys 40%. So we are talking about a market share of 65%. Should this war continue, negative consequences will be more severe to the tea trade and tea value chain players.
8: Small-scale tea farmers like Alex Macharia say the ripple effect is now widespread.
13: This tea subsector actually supports around millions of people in Kenya, actually small-scale farmers. And so if this war continues, we see so many people going hungry, children dropping out of school, people skipping meals.
8: The effects of the conflict are even more pronounced in neighboring Ethiopia, where diesel supply has dropped by as much as 50%. With a fragile ceasefire, smooth passage through one of the world's most important shipping lanes, the Strait of Hormuz, may not be guaranteed, and exporters in the region fear that the worst is yet to come.
1: Caleb Mogas in Nairobi. Right, Walter Todd from Greenwood Capital, still with us from South Carolina. And Walter, let's talk about this news breaking in the last hour about Apple getting rid of Tim Cook and replacing Tim Cook with John Turner's. What do you think?
6: Yeah, big news. You know, Tim took over from Steve Jobs back in 2011 when he passed away, and he has done an incredible job. Stocks up 2,200% versus S&P up 621% as Tim has been CEO. So John's got big shoes to fill, but he's a very, I guess, consistent pick. You know, he's been at Apple since 2001, so he's kind of a lifer there. So a lot of consistency with this pick. Nothing, you know, Apple's doing okay. They hadn't done well the past couple of years, but over the long term, done very well. So no reason to shake it up too much.
1: We should underline that Tim Cook, not exactly being got rid of, he's moving to be the executive chairman.
6: Yeah.
1: the company. And as you've been saying, John Turnus, for people who don't know the name, is someone who's been in senior leadership roles and has grown up within the company. Is that what you'd expect one of the biggest names in the world to do, to take someone who knows the business from the inside?
6: Yeah, I mean, you know, he focused on the hardware, so he was involved in a lot of the, you know, the big product launches with the iPhone, the iPad, the Apple Watch, et cetera, integrally involved in that. So, again, I think it's about, you know, trying to keep that consistency. I don't think you need to bring an outsider in to try to shake things up if it's not broken, so to speak. So I think the market, I think the stock was down maybe 1% on the news. So I would think the market would kind of take this pretty well.
1: There's been a lot of talk about space exploration with Artemis 2 in the last couple of weeks. Let's talk about the company Blue Origin. What's happening with them?
6: Yes, apparently they lost the satellite, from what I understand. They put it in the wrong orbit, apparently.
1: Easily done.
6: Today. Yeah, you know, space is big business with SpaceX going public, et cetera, but it's also risky business, as we're seeing here. So they got some questions to be answered. But again, in all seriousness, I think this focus on space and the exploration of it, as well as the commercialization of it, is going to be a big, you know, a big business in the future. But it obviously has some bumps along the way.
1: Now, let's go back to 1989, when perms were powerful and movies were still on videotape, when Harry Met Sally was on the big screen. It won an Oscar. Its most memorable scene, of course, featured just a few words from Meg Ryan, sat opposite Billy Crystal in a deli. More than 30 years on, the condiment maker Hellman's has harnessed that very moment for a special Super Bowl ad for mayonnaise.
14: Yes!
15: Lunch and a show, huh? How about that?
14: Now that is a sandwich. I'll have what she's having.
1: Now that was the killer line being delivered by the current Hollywood star Sydney Sweeney at the end there. This ad is part of a wider trend, though, with brands like Hellman's and Heinz leaning on nostalgia to attract consumers. But why? The analytics firm Kantar is about to reveal this year's most effective ads. I've been talking to its global creative director, Vera Sidlova.
16: The trend really is mixing the old with the new. So it's keeping something from the past so that you look familiar and are easily recognized by people like you and me when we're sitting at home or on the tube scrolling through our phone. But at the same time, that there's something new to the idea so that you can either communicate something new to the people or just go with the times. So I would almost liken it to like you getting a new piece in your wardrobe, just so that you are a little bit more up to date, but not getting rid of everything, that all the clothing that you have.
1: So interesting, because you think of advertising as wanting to be absolutely contemporary, and this is suggesting something else going on. So to use one example, a Hellman's advert, but the new twist would be that the star of it is the actor Sydney Sweeney, who's obviously very big right now. Why do you think that is happening? Why is that working?
16: I think really it comes down to how we work as humans and as human brains, because we do like the familiar and we don't build memories in an instant, right? Like we do benefit from repetition, even when we learn things, when we see things in multiple places, it helps us remember. So I think brands are realizing that to create memories about themselves and to really be remembered by people, a little bit of that repetition actually goes a long way. So like the Hellman's example, reusing the Harry Met Sally famous scene from that movie in their Super Bowl commercial in the US and bringing in one of the superstars of the modern age, Sydney Sweeney, is the perfect combination, because you are bringing something people know. You're also bringing a certain style maybe that you're known for, because you are embedded in that story as a brand. And yeah, you are able to resonate with the current times without completely having to reestablish yourself through everything. You're bringing something old along. Another example in the work we've done is from VW, from Volkswagen, who have famous advertising from 1960s US, and I dare say very few people who see the new ads actually remember seeing the prints from 1960s US, but it still works even today, even if you don't get the references. But it's even stronger, I would claim, if you do get the visual reference, because they've obviously used the style since the 60s.
1: Mm. It strikes me there's a parallel with politics going on here, because around the world we see politicians also reaching for nostalgic messages, the most obvious example being Make America Great Again. Is it reaching to the same emotions in us?
16: I would challenge us as marketers on that a little bit. I do think that the things that we're seeing in the advertising trends this year particularly, it's not nostalgia to make you think that things used to be better before and are somehow we're going to bring them back. It's rather really finding a balance between what's good from the olden times and what actually is better about today, and it's finding a balance between the new. So I do think it's better to think about it as a successful sequel rather than an appeal to we're going to bring you the old times back. That's what we at least are seeing in the advertising that's scoring high in our advertising effectiveness awards.
1: That's Vera Sidlova from the analytics firm Kantar with me. Walter Todd from Greenwood Capital still joining us from South Carolina. Do you have a taste for these nostalgic ads, Walter?
6: Yeah, I gotta say, Andrew, I feel pretty special because I think a lot of these ads are targeted at Gen X. I was going to high school in 1989 when Harry Met Sally came out. So I feel, again, I like to see a lot of these ads that are focused on, you know, trying to bring back those good memories. The Goodwill Duncan in the Super Bowl was pretty interesting as well.
1: Because it's kind of unusual to have ads targeted at people like you and me. They always feel like they're targeted to people much younger than us, you know?
6: Hey, we're getting old. We're getting old. That's all I can say.
1: Thank you very much for being with us. That's it from World Business Report. Don't forget to subscribe wherever you get your podcasts, when you'll also get the daily edition of World Business Express with the latest money news every weekday. From me, Andrew Peach, and the team on the program, thanks for being with us. Back same time tomorrow.

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